0: us.
1: Are you nervous, Jack?
0: Of course not. Are you, Mary?
1: Of course not.
0: How about you, Dennis?
2: Of course not.
0: Are you nervous, Don?
3: Of course not.
4: When he gets to me, he's going to hear some new words.
0: Rochester, there's nothing to be worried about. This is a nice, smooth trip.
4: Uh-huh.
0: And we're in a very modern plane.
4: Uh-huh.
0: So you have absolutely no reason to be frightened.
4: Uh-huh.
0: What are you huntin' about?
4: I can't talk with this rabbit's foot in my mouth.
0: Well, that's ridiculous. Now take that rabbit's foot out of your mouth.
4: I gotta take out the horseshoe first.
0: Rabbit's foot and a horseshoe. Rochester, take them both and throw them out the window.
4: Okay.
0: You ought to be ashamed of yourself. Well, did you throw them out?
4: Yes, boss, and now there's nothing to hold this plane up but the wings.
0: Rochester, take it easy, will you? Everybody else is relaxed. Just look at... Dennis! Dennis, pull your head in out of that window! Dennis!
1: Jack, he can't hear you with those motors roaring out there.
0: Hey, Mary, watch. I'm going to have some fun with that kid. I'll put my head out of this front window and make faces at him. Get this. Hey, kid!
1: Jack, your toupee!
0: My what?
1: Your toupee!
2: Ouch!
0: What happened?
2: I don't know, but all of a sudden I need a shave.
0: Dennis, give me that!
1: I'll get it. Hold still, Dennis.
0: Give it to me. Thanks, Mary. There.
1: Jack.
0: What?
1: You got it too far over your left ear.
0: I want it like that. I feel sporty today.
1: Then turn it around. The laundry mark shows.
0: Oh, Mary, for heaven's sake. Everybody gets a shampoo once in a while.
1: Yeah, but they're there when they get it.
0: Oh, quiet. Well, Rochester, how are you? You getting accustomed to the plane trip?
4: Boss, I don't know how I can be so high and feel so low.
0: I don't know why you act that way, Rochester. So beautiful up here, soaring above the fleecy clouds, with the sun reflecting its golden rays across the horizon, and mountain peaks in the distance holding their proud heads up to the sky. And the blue...
4: It's no use, boss. My heart just ain't in it.
0: Well, then just sit there and wait till we get to Palm Springs. The last time I'll take you in a plane.
4: Thanks, boss.
3: Say, Jack, I wonder what our altitude is now.
0: I don't know, Don.
3: I'm going up front and find out.
0: Don, will you please warn the pilot when you shift your cargo? For heaven's sake.
3: Oh, Jack, I'm not big enough to affect the flight of a plane.
0: Not big enough? Don, Mount Wilson was not only named after you, but there's a family resemblance. You both bulge at the base. Now, Don, go back and sit in your seats. Please.
2: Oh, Mr. Benny.
0: Huh?
2: Mr. Benny.
0: What is it, Dennis?
2: When we took off, I think we forgot somebody.
0: Forgot somebody?
4: I wish it was me.
0: Rochester.
4: All right, I wish it was I.
0: Never mind.
2: Oh, I know, it's Mr. Harris.
0: We didn't forget him. Phil and his orchestra coming up later. Hope he gets to the broadcast on time.
5: Pilot to Don Wilson, pilot to Don Wilson, lean to the left, I'm banking for a turn.
0: Don, do as he says.
3: Wilson to pilot, I'm leaning.
5: Pilot to Wilson, I'm banking.
4: To whom it may concern, I'm fainting.
0: Rochester, cut that out. Don, you're doing a very good job. Don't let your stomach get off the beam. Say, Mary. Hey, where's Mary?
2: She went up front to talk to the pilot.
0: Oh.
1: Say, pilot.
6: Yes?
1: How long before we arrive in Palm Springs?
6: Palm Springs? Well, it's about time somebody told me where we were going.
1: You mean you didn't know?
6: Oh, nobody tells me anything. They just put me in a plane and point.
1: No kidding.
6: Once they had a dispatcher with a crooked finger, and I flew around in circles for 3 days.
1: Oh, for heaven's sake.
6: I passed Mrs. Roosevelt twice.
1: Can you imagine that? Say, pilot, what are all those different gadgets there?
6: Well, this is the altimeter. This is the oil pressure gauge. That's the tachometer. This is the airspeed indicator. And, don't turn that one.
1: Why, what is it?
6: I don't know, but every time I turn it, I fall out.
1: Well, I never heard of that before.
6: By the way, Miss Livingston, I meant to ask you something. Is Jack Benny your boyfriend?
1: Well,
6: is he?
1: Oh, in a way, he is.
6: Oh, he is, huh?
1: Well, there's a war on, you know. Oh, say, pilot, when we get to Palm Springs, I wish you'd tell me a good place to eat because I haven't been there.
2: No kidding, Mr. Benny. Did they really let you fly a plane when you were in Africa?
0: Oh, sure, Dennis. I can fly. I handle a plane like I was born in it.
2: Gosh, were they invented then?
0: Certainly. Of course they were. I'm only 20, 39. That's all.
2: Gee, when I'm 39 like you are, I hope I look like 39 like other people do.
0: Dennis.
2: I figured that out in my own little mind.
0: Well, just figure out what song you're supposed to sing when we get... Hey, Mary, where were you?
1: I was up front talking to the pilot. He asked me if you were my boyfriend.
0: Oh, really? What'd you tell him?
1: I told him I was kind of nuts about you, but you were the blasé type that didn't show much affection.
0: Uh-huh.
1: And I also told him I was in love with you because you were a combination of Charles Boyer, Gary Cooper, and Robert Taylor.
0: Oh, how could you, Mary? I mean, Cooper is much taller than I am. I mean, what else did you say?
1: Then I told him you had more sex appeal than Clark Gable.
0: Oh, that's sweet. And did he believe you?
1: Oh, sure. You ought to meet him, Jack. He's nuts.
0: He is not. He's one of the nicest.
5: Pilot to Wilson. Pilot to Wilson. Please inhale. I'm trying to climb.
0: Go ahead, Don.
4: Use both lungs, Mr. Wilson. Please.
0: Oh, Rochester, stop worrying. What are you, a man or a mouse?
4: Boss, can you hear me?
0: Yes.
4: Then shake the paw of a talking mouse.
0: Oh, for goodness sake. The next time
5: pilot to control tower. Pilot to control tower. Coming in for a landing.
7: Control tower to pilot. Control tower to pilot. Everything okay?
4: Rochester to Mother Earth. Rochester to Mother Earth. Here comes your boy.
0: And you thought you needed that rabbit's foot and horseshoe. Well, here we are, fellas. Palm Springs.

0: That was My Heart Tells Me, sung by Dennis Day. Very good, Dennis. Say, that was a nice plane trip we had, wasn't it, kid?
1: It sure was, Mr. Benny. Say, is Rochester really a mouse?
0: I'll say he is.
1: Then I better keep my trap shut.
0: Dennis, stop guessing at jokes.
2: Say, Jack, you didn't have a chance to eat before the show, did you?
0: To eat? Oh, sure, Don. Remember when you came straight to the theater, Mary, Dennis, and I stopped off at a restaurant. You know, the one down here in the corner where they have... I wonder what's good to eat. Mary, let me see your menu.
3: Here you are, Jack. What do you want to take a chance on?
0: What do you mean, take a chance on?
3: They didn't print the prices.
0: Mary, I never quibble about prices. Now, let's see. What do I want?
1: I'm going to have a hot fudge sundae on whole wheat toast.
0: Well, I've heard everything now.
3: Here comes the waiter.
0: Oh, yes.
4: Your orders, please.
3: I'll have a steak sandwich and coffee.
0: I want breakfast, some fruit and cereal.
4: Oh, well, we have orange juice, tomato juice, grape nuts, and grape nuts flakes.
0: Oh, good. I don't know which to have, grape nuts or grape nuts flakes.
4: They're both delightful. And you get one delicious flavor in two distinctive forms.
0: Well...
4: You like them. They're malty, rich, sweet as a nut, and nutritious.
0: Well, okay, I'll have some grape nuts flakes.
4: With cream?
0: Of course. Of course. Neat. Hurry it up, will you?
4: Certainly.
0: Say, Mary, isn't that waiter peculiar?
3: Oh, just a whittle.
0: All right, you can stop with that. Say, look who's here.
5: Hiya, Jackson. I just got in.
0: Oh, you finally made it, eh, Phil?
5: Yeah, and you know what, Jackson? I was driving along, and just outside of Pomona, I saw a rabbit's foot on the road, so I stopped to pick it up.
0: Yeah?
5: And while I was bending over, I got hit on the head with a horseshoe.
0: No kidding.
1: That was Mr. Benny's fault. He made rock...
0: Dennis! Say, Phil, did you bring all your boys with you?
5: Yeah, all except Wilbur, my trombone player. You know, Jackson, I had to fire that guy.
0: Why?
5: He drinks.
0: Oh, fine. You're certainly the right guy to fire anybody because he drinks.
5: Well, that stuff's too scarce. I can always get a trombone player.
0: Oh, I see. Well, I knew you had a good reason. Well, Phil, now that you're here, you better go over to the theater and set up your band number. What are you going to play?
5: Oh, I don't know. I'll either play Schubert's Unfinished Symphony or Pistol Packin' Mama.
0: I see.
5: Because I can finish Pistol Packin' Mama.
0: You can finish any song. Now go over and rehearse it.
5: Okay, huh? Jackson, see you later.
0: Here comes the food.
4: I'm sorry for the delay, folks. Here's your steak sandwich, miss. And here's your grape nuts flakes.
0: Thank you.
4: And here, Whittle Man, here's your hot fudge sundae on whole wheat toast.
1: Oh, boy!
0: Dennis, I hate to tell you this, but only a jerk would eat a hot fudge sundae on toast.
1: Oh, yeah?
0: Yeah.
1: Well, you're not getting any of mine.
0: Oh, what's the use? Come on, Mary, we better hurry and eat. I want to get back by the time Phil gets through rehearsing his number.
3: What did he say he's going to play?
0: Schubert's Pistol Packin' Mama or something. I don't know. Some number.

0: Well, I've had enough to eat.
1: Me too. Let's go.
0: Say, waiter, those grape nuts flakes were good.
2: They're crunchy, too.
0: Now, come on, kids. Goodbye, waiter.
2: Goodbye. Oh, blood and guts.
0: Ah, isn't that cute? He knows me.
1: Come on, Jack, let's go.
3: Pardon me, stranger.
0: Yes?
3: My name is Slim Barton. I'm a reporter on the Desert Sun.
0: I see.
3: Is this your first time in Palm Springs?
0: No, I've been coming here for years.
3: Well, it's a nice place to come to. This is one spot where the sun shines 365 days a year.
0: It does? Well, it was a little cloudy this morning.
3: Smile when you say that, partner.
0: I'm sorry.
3: Where do you hail from, stranger?
0: I come from Los Angeles.
3: From Los Angeles, eh? Who helped you break trail?
0: No one. I walk behind a Greyhound bus.
3: Well, tell me, stranger, have you seen anything? Have you been getting around this here town much?
0: Well, I've been to the Colonial House, the Desert Inn, Deep Well Ranch, 139 Club, the Del Taquitz.
3: Have you been to Desmond's?
0: Yes.
3: Bullocks?
0: Bullocks, yes. I like to rough it now and then.
3: Have you been to the Lone Palm?
0: What did you say, mister?
3: I said, have you been to the Lone Palm?
0: Have I been to the Lone Palm? Let me tell you a story, young man. Come closer. This may be interesting. Very interesting. Palm Springs in 49. Wine, women, saloons. All centered around the mad scramble for gold. The scene is the Lone Palm Cafe in the days of the gold rush. Run by Pistol Pack and Mary. Also known as Livy the Leech. As the scene opens, we find her talking to Curly Harris, her front man and bouncer.
1: Well, how does it look, Curly?
4: Oh, everything's all right, Livy. The suckers are at it again.
1: Good.
4: How's the roulette wheel doing?
1: Okay. Deadeye Pete lost 15,000, Grubstay Gallagher lost 18, and Mervin the Mug just dropped 22,000.
4: Well, that's funny. Them guys all work for the house.
1: Yeah, the wheel's so crooked, even the shills are losing.
4: That's right, Liv.
5: Yahoo! At last, I've made my pile.
4: Who's the character, Livy?
1: That's Rattlesnake Benny, the prospector. He must have struck gold.
5: Stand aside, everybody. For 21 days, I've been out on that hot desert, a-drinking water out of a rusty tin can, a-drinking water out of an old hat, a-drinking water out of my dirty hands. Now let me at that bar.
6: What'll it be, partner?
5: Give me some water in a glass. I'm parched.
7: Hello, Rattlesnake.
5: Well, there's my old gal, Mascara Mouth Minnie. I've been out on that scorching desert a long time, Minnie, so give me a kiss.
7: Okay, Rattlesnake. Pucker up.
5: How was that, Minnie?
7: Dehydrated.
5: Well, come on, gal. Let's sit down.
1: Say, Curly, now that Rattlesnake...
5: Drinking water out of my dirty hands. Now let me at that bar.
6: What'll it be, partner?
5: Give me some water in a glass. I'm parched.
7: Hello, Rattlesnake.
5: Well, there's my old gal, Mascara Mouth Minnie. I've been out on that scorching desert a long time, Minnie, so give me a kiss.
7: Okay, Rattlesnake. Pucker up.
5: How was that, Minnie?
7: Dehydrated.
5: Well, come on, Gary.

0: That's right, Libby. We ought to steer him over to that Wheel of Fortune.
1: Okay. Hey, Rattlesnake, you've been pretty lucky lately. How'd you like to take a chance on the wheel?
2: Okay, Libby. Don't mind if I do. 28 has always been my lucky number.
0: Okay, gents, get your bets down and your hands up.
2: $15,000 on 28.
0: 13, you lose.
2: 28's my lucky number. Another 15,000 on 28.
0: 13, you lose.
2: I'll try it once more. 15,000 on 28.
0: There it is, 20. 13, you lose.
2: I wouldn't exactly say that wheel is crooked, but it ad-libs a lot. Well, I ain't going to gamble anymore.
1: Say, Curly, Rattlesnake still got a big pile left. What are we going to do?
0: Well, there's only one man that can work on him.
1: Who?
0: Dennis the Shill.
1: Okay, I'll... Here he comes now. Hello, Dennis.
3: Hello, Livy. Pour me some orange juice and blow the seeds off.
1: Now, listen, Dennis. Rattlesnake Benny's over at the barn. He's loaded with gold. Take care of him, will
0: you? Yeah, you know, like you always do.
3: Okay, leave it to me. Hello, Rattlesnake.
2: Hello, kid. Have a drink on me.
3: No, thanks. I gotta stay sober so I can clip you. Want to play poker?
2: Sure. You look like an honest man. Shake hands.
3: Not so hard. You're shaking the cards out of my sleeve.
2: Well, let's sit down and start with a clean deck. Okay. I'll play a no-draw hand for $1,000. Shuffle them, partner. All right, now deal them.
3: I can't. My fingers are stuck in the cards.
2: Never mind your fingers. Just deal them. Now, quiet, everybody. There's a big game on here.
3: What have you got?
2: Four deuces. There you are. Four twos.
3: You win. I got four lousy ones.
2: Well, I'm sorry, partner.
1: How's the game coming, Dennis?
3: I'm a cheating, but he's a winning. That's not right. Is it, Miss Livingston?
2: Hey, what's going on here? If I've been fleeced, Libby, I'm going to wreck this joint.
1: Hey, Curly, come on over. There's trouble here.
2: I'll say there's trouble. Now, listen, kid. You try to double-cross me, so reach for your gun.
3: Okay, Rattlesnake, but give me a chance. I got a zipper on my holster.
2: I'll give you a chance. Get up on your feet. We'll count three and fire. One, two, three. Oh! We got the bartender and Curly. Let's try it again.
3: Okay.
2: One, two, three.
3: We got Minnie and Livy.
2: Yeah. Let's try it again.
3: Why not? We're perfectly safe.
2: Yeah, but this time, let's face each other. One, two, three. Got each other that time, partner.
4: Well, I'm sure glad I wasn't in that sketch. Music, please.

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And we'll be with you again next Sunday night at the same time. 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

0: Well, it's a pleasant Sunday afternoon in Summerfield. The kind of a day when it's nice to get out of the house and stroll in the crisp autumn air. And that's just what the great Gildersleeve and his niece Marjorie are doing, accompanied by the baby who's viewing the world with curious eyes from the carriage.
1: Let me push the baby for a while, Unky.
2: All right, my dear, if you want to.
1: Doesn't she look cute in her little beret? Just like a doll. Hello, baby. Enjoying your ride? Oh, I wish she were mine.
2: Well, you'll be married someday, maybe, when you're a little older than 16.
3: Gildy!
2: Huh? What was that? Oh, hello, Hooker.
3: Hello, Gildy. Afternoon, Marjorie.
1: Hello, Judge.
3: You know, Gildy, from the back, Marjorie and you look just like Beauty and the Blimp.
2: Very funny.
3: Good afternoon, baby. Kitchy, kitchy, kitchy, coo. Why, she's laughing.
2: Who wouldn't, looking at you in that green cape, you old goat?
1: Doesn't the baby look sweet today, Judge?
3: She certainly does, just like a little cherubim.
1: I just hope we can keep her forever.
3: Well, seems to me if the parents were coming back, we'd have heard from them by now.
2: Well, we'd sure like to keep her, Judge.
3: In that case, my recommendation is that you legally adopt the child.
2: Adopt her?
3: Yes. If you don't, she could be taken away from you at any time.
2: She could? Well, I'll adopt her then. I'll do it right away.
3: Just one thing, Gildy. To adopt a baby in this state, you have to be married.
2: Married? Guess I'll wait a little while.
3: That's what I thought.
2: There's no hurry.
1: Could they really take the baby away, Judge?
3: Well, they could, my dear.
1: Uncle Mort, you've got to get married.
2: Huh?
1: Well, you've got to for the baby.
2: No, Marjorie, don't be ridiculous. Just don't rush into a thing like this. Besides, I'd have to find somebody to marry first.
3: That shouldn't be hard for you, Gildy. You've been engaged to every female in town.
2: All right, Judge. Anyway, I'm not getting married.
1: Unky.
2: And nobody's going to take the baby away.
3: Well, according to the law...
4: According to the law.
2: This is Sunday, Judge. Why don't you relax?
3: Well, I see my legal advice is wasted. Good day.
2: Good day, you old goat. Old bad news tonight. Spoil the whole afternoon. Me get married. What an idea.
1: Uncle Mort?
2: Yeah?
1: You're right. I don't think you should get married.
2: Well, that's good.
1: I think I should.
2: Huh?
1: I'll make the sacrifice.
2: Now, Marjorie?
1: Well, it's all right. I don't mind. And the baby can come and live with me and my husband.
2: Husband? What husband?
1: Oh, that's a mere detail.
2: Oh, of course.
1: Well, I'll marry Ben or somebody.
2: Ben, you'll do no such thing.
1: And after we settle down in a vine-covered cottage, you can come and see the baby anytime, Grandpa.
2: Grandpa? Oh, thank you very much. I'll hobble over sometime.
1: Don't you worry, darling. Marjorie will look after you.
2: Yes, yes. Come on, little mother. Grandpa's tired and wants to go home.

0: Well, baby, don't you think it's about your bedtime? Oh? All right, you can stay up a little while longer then. You're cute, all right. We got to pick out a name for you one of these days.
1: Uncle Mort?
0: Yes?
1: How do I look?
0: Huh? Kitchy-kitchy-kitchy-doo.
1: Now, Unky, stop looking at the baby a minute. Look at me.
0: Well, you look wonderful, my dear.
1: Well, thank you. Do you like my hair up this way?
0: Sure. What are you all dressed up for? Are you going to a party or something?
1: No. Somebody's coming over.
0: Oh, who?
1: Ben.
0: Oh? You mean your future husband?
1: Maybe.
0: Little Marjorie with the family. The Bobby Sox bride here.
1: It isn't funny.
0: Well, Ben hears he's going to be a father. I hate to see you disappointed, my dear, but Ben is much too sensible to get involved in anything like this.
2: Hi.
0: Oh, hello, Leroy.
2: Well, look at Marge, all dressed up.
0: Yeah. Congratulations, Leroy.
2: What?
0: You're about to become a brother-in-law.
2: Brother-in-law?
0: Yeah. Haven't you heard? Marjorie and Ben are going to get married.
2: Are you kidding?
0: Of course, Ben doesn't know about it yet.
2: Oh, I get it. One of Marge's goofy ideas. Here comes the bride, wiggling from side to side.
1: Leroy Forrester, you stop that. Oh, that's Ben. I'll get it.
2: Gee, girls get funny ideas, don't they?
0: Well, we'll just have to humor her, my boy. She means well.
1: Oh, good evening, Ben.
3: Hi, Marge.
1: It's awfully nice to see you again.
0: Quiet, Leroy.
3: Hello, Miss Gildersleeve.
0: Hello, Ben.
3: Hello, Leroy.
2: Hi, brother-in-law.
3: What?
0: Leroy, I think you better go upstairs now. Do your homework.
2: Yeah, okay. Good night, everybody. Ta-ta-ta! Ta-ta-ta!
0: Leroy!
3: Hey, what's the matter with him?
0: Nothing, Ben. Just got a silly streak, I guess. Growing boy, you know.
3: Oh.
1: Sit down, Ben.
3: Thanks.
1: Uncle Mort?
0: Hmm? Yes, my dear?
1: Don't you have some work to do tonight in the den?
0: Work? Oh, yes. Yes, I'm going. Good night, Ben. I'm off to the den. Is somebody going to be surprised?
3: What's the matter with everybody tonight?
1: Oh, nothing.
3: Well, what do you want to do tonight, Marge? Go to the movies?
1: No, let's just stay here.
3: Well, if you want to.
1: I think when people get older, they get tired of running around to movies and things. They want to stay home and enjoy family life. Don't you think so?
3: Yeah, I guess so. I like the movies myself.
1: Well, I think it'll be fun for us to stay home with the baby.
3: The baby? Oh, yeah. I didn't see her there.
1: Isn't she cute?
3: Yeah.
1: Hello, little darling. Ben, do you like baby girls?
3: Yeah, I like baby girls.
1: You do? That's wonderful.
3: It is?
1: Uh-huh. Would you like to hold the baby?
3: Well.
1: Come on, Ben.
3: Well, gee, I don't know.
1: Well, you ought to learn sometime. It might come in handy. Here, I'll lift her up. Now you take her.
3: Wait a minute. Gosh, I don't think...
1: Oh, go on. She won't bite you.
3: Well, which end do you take first?
1: Here, I'll put her on your lap. There. You look so natural holding her.
3: I don't feel natural.
1: You like Papa Ben, don't you, baby?
3: Papa Ben?
1: Doesn't that sound nice?
3: Well, I don't know. Maybe you'd better take her, Marge. Here, huh? Now, what's the matter with her?
1: Well, she wants to stay with you, that's all.
3: Oh. Okay. You can stay, baby.
0: Baby crying?
3: Oh, she's all right now, Mr. Gildersleeve.
0: Oh, that's good.
3: She just wants to stay with Papa Ben.
0: Papa Ben?
3: Funny how fast you can get attached to a baby.
0: Yeah, certainly is. Papa Ben. I wonder if he's kidding.

0: Oh, you still here, Miss Gilfillan?
1: Yes, Bertie.
0: I thought you'd gone to work. More coffee?
1: No, thanks.
0: You feel all right, Miss Gilfillan?
1: Yes, I'm just thinking.
0: Oh?
1: I'm a little concerned about Marjorie. This idea of hers about marrying Ben.
0: Oh, don't you worry, Mr. Gilsleeve. She'll get over that. Girls that age change their minds every day.
1: Well, I don't know. The way those kids were acting last night. Ben bouncing that baby on his knee. Papa Ben, he says. He's got a good job at that gas station. They could get married.
0: Oh, I think Mr. Ben's too sensible to do that.
1: Bertie, a woman can make a monkey out of any man, I know.
0: Yes, sir. Well, cheer up, Mr. Gilsleeve. This will blow over. They always do. You remember last year when she wanted to marry her French teacher, Andre, whatchamacallit? And then there was that Yale leader, and then she had a terrible crush on that Wally Hoff.
1: Wally Hoff?
0: You remember him, kind of wild. The minute he'd come in, he'd roll up the rug and grab Marjorie and start jitterbugging.
1: Oh, yes, that one.
0: And then he'd sit down and start banging the piano. A root to toot to tooty, root to toot to tooty.
1: Yes, I remember, Bertie.
0: He was a wild Indian, all right. But Miss Marjorie sure was crazy about him.
1: Yes, she was, wasn't she? Say, I wonder if it might work.
0: What's that, Mr. Gilsey?
1: Bertie, you've given me a great idea. I think I'll just invite Wally Hoff over.
0: What?
1: Well, maybe a little jitterbugging is what Marjorie needs. Get her mind off this marriage idea. Yes, sir? I'll invite him over tonight. Surprise Marjorie.
0: That'll surprise him, all right. Well, if he's coming over tonight, I better nail down all the furniture.
1: You know, I feel better already, Bertie. Guess I'll kind of jitterbug off to work. Root-toot-toot-toot-tee, root-toot-toot-toot-tee.

0: I'll get it.
1: Yeah, that must be Wally.
0: Well, good evening, Wally.
2: Hiya, General.
1: Yeah, General.
0: Come in.
2: Okie dokie.
1: Okie dokie.
0: Well, glad you could come over, Wally. Haven't seen you for a long time.
2: That's right, General.
0: Yes, I didn't tell Marjorie you were coming, son. I wanted to surprise her. I know she'll be awful glad to see you.
2: Oh, sure. Leave his face it. The girl's mad about me. Well, what are we waiting for, General? Roll up the rugs and come on, chillin'. Yes, Dan.
0: Yeah. You better wait for Marjorie. I don't jitterbug myself.
2: Ha ha. That's a good one.
0: Well, I'm glad you liked it. Well, before Marjorie comes down, Wally, I'd like to explain why I asked you over.
2: Oh, sure. What's up, Doc? Yeah.
0: Well, you see, Wally...
2: Oh, right ahead. I'll just feed our little boogie while you're talking.
0: Yeah, but... Wally! Wally! Wally, stop that!
2: Okie dokie, General.
0: You just listen a minute.
2: Shoot!
0: You see, Marjorie wants to get married, Wally, and that's why I asked you over.
2: Married? See you later, General.
0: Come back here, Wally. It's not you. She wants to marry Ben.
2: Oh, Ben.
0: I thought maybe if she saw you again, she might forget about Ben.
2: Oh, I get it. Well, your worries are over. I can beat out that square from Delaware.
0: He's from Illinois.
3: Well, for heaven's sake.
2: Hiya, Marge.
0: Hello, Marjorie.
3: Wally Hoff, what are you doing over here?
0: Well, you see, my dear, I invited him.
3: You invited him?
0: Yes, I thought you might want to do a little jitterbugging.
2: Oh, sure. Let's get groovy, smoothie.
0: You...
3: Jitterbugging is puerile and adolescent, and for your information, I have a date with Ben tonight.
2: That character?
3: You look here, Wally Hoff.
2: That galoot in the corny suit?
0: No, Wally.
3: Well, at least Ben isn't a callow youth like you. He's the kind of a boy a girl could settle down with.
2: Who wants to settle down?
3: Well, don't worry. Nobody would with you. You're irresponsible and lazy, and you'll never amount to anything.
2: Is that so?
0: She's only kidding, Wally.
3: I am not. And after seeing you, I appreciate Ben all the more.
2: Well, if that's the way you feel, I'll leave.
0: Wally!
3: I wish you would.
0: Marjorie!
2: I will. Goodbye.
0: Wally, come back. I'll turn on the radio. Come on, children. Let's dance.

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0: And now let's rejoin the great Gildersleeve. It's the following evening now. Marjorie still hears wedding bells ringing in her ears. So does the great Gildersleeve, and it's giving him a headache.
1: Now, my dear, please listen to me.
2: I'm listening, Uncle Mort.
1: Don't you think this marriage idea has gone far enough? I understand you're doing this for the baby, but nobody's going to take the baby away just because...
2: I'm not taking any chances. And no sacrifice is too great for that baby, Unky.
1: No, Marjorie.
2: No, you just don't understand. You've never been a mother.
1: Huh? Well, no, I haven't. But remember, I'm the one that found that baby in the parking lot. That makes me a kind of a stepmother.
2: You're quaint.
1: Quaint? Oh, my goodness. In the first place, you're not in love with Ben.
2: Oh, but I can learn to love him. And at least Baby and I will have a home.
1: Ye gods.
2: Ben can support us in what he makes at the gas station. And I can help out at the station, too.
1: Sure, and you can put the baby to work wiping windshields.
2: Oh, Unky.
1: Well, I just hope Ben isn't as silly about this thing as you are.
2: Well, he doesn't think it's silly.
1: He doesn't? You mean you asked him about this?
2: Well, I gave him a little hint. I asked him how he'd like to be married and have a little baby girl.
1: Some hint. What did he say?
2: Well, he didn't say anything. You know how bashful he is. He just blushed and changed the subject right away.
1: Marjorie, I think you're just building the whole thing up in your mind. So if you'd... Excuse me. Hello?
3: Hello, Mr. Gildersleeve. This is Ben.
1: Oh, I suppose you want to speak to Marjorie. Just a minute, I'll...
3: Mr. Gildersleeve, I want to talk to you.
1: Oh, you do?
3: Yeah, awful important. About me and Marjorie.
1: You and Marjorie?
3: Yeah. I guess I'll speak to you first. Can I see you alone if I come right over?
1: Alone? Oh, sure.
3: Thanks, Mr. Gildersleeve. Thanks a lot. Bye.
1: Goodbye.
2: Who was it, Donkey?
1: Goodbye. I mean, Ben. He's coming over, and he wants to talk to me alone.
2: Oh, I knew it. He wants to ask you for my hand.
1: Huh?
2: Oh, I'm so happy.
1: So am I.

0: Come in, Bertie.
1: Mr. Gilsey, Miss Bent waiting to see you.
0: Oh, yeah. Tell him to come right in, eh?
1: Yes, sir. Mr. Gilsey's right here in the den.
2: Thank you. Good evening, Mr. Gildersleeve.
0: Oh, hello, Ben. Come in.
2: Thank you. I hope you don't mind me dropping in like this.
0: Not at all. Sit down.
2: Thank you.
0: Have a cigar. Oh, I forgot. You don't smoke, do you?
2: No, sir. Too dangerous around the gasoline pumps.
0: Yes, that's right. I'd hate to see gasoline go any higher.

0: Mr. Gildersleeve.
1: Yeah?
0: Mr. Gildersleeve.
1: Uh-huh.
0: Well, you know, I think a lot of Marjorie.
1: Oh?
0: And I like that baby, too.
1: Yes, I know, Papa Ben.
0: That's why I thought I ought to have a talk with you myself.
1: Yeah?
0: Well, last couple of days, Marjorie's been talking a lot about getting married, and I think she'd make a wonderful wife.
2: You do?
0: Yeah, but, gosh, I don't want to get married.
2: You don't?
0: No, sir. Gee, I hope you don't mind.
1: Mind? Not at all.
0: Oh, that's good. I thought you might be sore.
1: No.
0: Oh, I'm glad of that. Marge is still pretty young, and, well, I'm trying to save my money so I can have a gas station of my own someday.
1: That's the spirit, Ben.
0: Of course, I might have to start with just one pump.
1: You know what they say. One pump is better than none.
0: I guess that's right.
1: Yeah. Stick to it, Ben. I want you to know when you get your station, I'll buy all my gas from you.
0: Gee, thanks.
1: Yeah, don't mention it. And that goes for my grease job.
0: Thanks. Thanks for everything, Mr. Gildersleeve. You don't know how relieved I am.
1: Yeah, you don't know how relieved I am. Here, have a cigar. Oh, I forgot. Gasoline pump. I'll smoke it myself.
0: Well, goodbye, Mr. Gildersleeve.
1: Hey, goodbye, Ben.
0: Bye.
1: Oh, brother, I'm glad that's over. Hope Marjorie won't take this too hard. Oh, well, she'll get over this idea. It's kind of cute of her, though, wanting to get married. These kids.
3: Miss Gildersleeve?
1: Yes, Bertie?
3: There's somebody else here to see you.
1: Oh, who's that?
3: Mr. Wally Hall.
1: Wally? What does he want? Show him in, Bertie.
3: Yes, sir. There's a lot of traffic around here tonight. This must be Youth Week.
4: Hello, Mr. Gildersleeve.
1: Well, hello, Wally. Come in and sit down.
4: Thank you.
1: Well, how's the jitterbug champ tonight?
4: I've given up jitterbugging, sir.
1: Huh?
4: I think it's puerile and adolescent. Mr. Gildersleeve, you're looking at a changed man.
1: What's the matter with you, Wally?
4: Well, you know, Marjorie said some pretty rough things about me last night.
1: Oh, Wally, I wouldn't worry about that. I'm sure she didn't.
4: Oh, she was right. It's time I settled down and amounted to something. Started to think about the real things in life. A job, marriage.
1: Marriage?
4: I think it's wonderful, Marjorie, wanting to make a home for that baby. And if Ben won't marry her, I will.
1: What?
4: Mr. Gildersleeve, you're looking at your future son-in-law.
1: I am not.
4: And don't worry, I can support Marjorie, all right. I just got a job at the mall shop after school.
1: Look, Wally.
4: I make $6 a week.
1: That's fine. Why, you couldn't even pay your rent.
4: I know, but we can move in with you. We'll get married right away, if you'll just loan me the $5 for the ring.
1: You won't need a ring. Young man, you leave the premises and don't come back.
4: Mr. Gildersleeve, you can't stand between me and Marjorie and the baby. No matter how you try to stop us, I'll find a way.
1: Then find your way out of here. Good night.

0: Good evening, Peavy.
1: Hello, Mr. Gildersleeve. What can your neighborhood druggist do for you this evening?
0: Oh, nothing, really. I just came in for a little visit.
1: Oh, it's 9 o'clock. I was just about to close up.
0: Well, I won't detain you. I suppose you're in a hurry to get home to Mrs. Peavy.
1: Well, no, I wouldn't say that. Sit down. Stay a while.
0: Yeah, thanks.
1: What's your trouble, Mr. Gildersleeve?
0: Oh, it's nothing serious.
1: Well, it wouldn't hurt to tell me.
0: Well,
1: maybe I could cheer you up a bit.
0: It's just that Marjorie's got some silly idea about getting married.
1: Oh?
0: Yeah, now she's given that Wally Hoff the bug. There's nothing to worry about. Those kids will never get married.
1: Yeah, I don't know.
0: What?
1: They might.
0: You think so?
1: And on the other hand, they might not. So don't worry about it, Mr. Gildersleeve. Cheer up.
0: Yeah, thanks, Peavy. Anyway, they're much too young to get married. High school kids.
1: Yeah. Of course, you read every day about high school kids getting married.
0: You do?
1: Yes, but they probably won't, so don't worry, Mr. Gildersleeve. Cheer up.
0: Yeah, thanks, Peavy. Anyway, they can't get married. I won't give my consent.
1: That's all right. Of course, they could elope.
0: Elope? Oh, they wouldn't do that.
1: I did.
0: You eloped, Peavy?
1: Yeah, I certainly did. Mrs. Peavy's father wouldn't give his consent either, so one night we just sneaked out of the house and ran off in my Stutz Bearcat.
0: You did?
1: Yes, sir. Her father didn't stop us from getting married. Sometimes I wish he had.
0: Well, thanks, Peavy. This is all very encouraging.
1: Yeah, I'm glad.
0: You
1: know, it's funny how impetuous young people can be. Why, for all you know, Wally and Marjorie might be eloping right now.
0: What?
1: Yes, sir, right this very moment while you are sitting on that stool. Mr. Gildersleeve, where are you going?
0: I'm going home, and thanks very much for cheering me up.
1: Oh, not at all. Glad to be of service.
0: Oh, for a good night. That Peavy's a big help. Wonder if those kids would elope. Well, they might. If Peavy can elope, anybody can. Might be running away right now. I'd better hurry home. There's the house. I've got to stop them. Hope I'm not too late. My poor little Marjorie, a child bride. Marjorie! Marjorie!
2: Hello, Gildy.
0: Oh, Hooker, what are you doing here in that black suit? Where's Marjorie?
2: She's right here.
3: Oh, Uncle.
0: Marjorie, then you didn't elope.
3: Elope?
0: I thought maybe you and Wally Hoff...
3: Well, he did call and propose. It was sweet of him, but of course I couldn't marry him.
0: What?
3: Well, I've changed my mind, Uncle Mort. I'm not going to marry anybody.
0: Oh, that's wonderful.
2: Yes, it is.
0: You keep out of this, Hooker. You're the one that started this whole thing, you old busybody.
3: But it was the judge who made me change my mind.
0: It was? Well, I always said you were a fine fella, Judge.
2: Thank you, Gildy. I felt it was my duty to have a little talk with Marjorie. I just explained to her that she couldn't adopt the baby, even if she did get married. According to the law, she's much too young.
0: That's good. I mean, I'm sorry, my dear. I appreciate you wanting to make the sacrifice, Marjorie.
3: That's all right, Unky.
2: You see, adopting a child is a very serious matter. And the husband can't be a boy like Wally Hoff. He must be a responsible adult.
0: Oh, yes, of course.
2: With a good physician.
0: Now, that makes a lot of sense, Judge.
2: And he should be a man of some standing in the community.
0: Absolutely. I agree with you.
2: That's the kind of a man who should get married and adopt a baby.
0: You're right, Judge.
2: Someone just like you, Gilda.
0: Yeah, someone... Huh? Me get married?
2: Well, what do you say, Gilda?
0: Come on, children. Let's dance.

0: Don't wait. 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Don't forget that Parquet red end flap. But hurry, this week's contest closes this Saturday midnight. The Great Gildersleeve is played by Harold Perry.
1: Good night.
0: It was written by Gene Stone and Jack Robinson with music by Jack Meakin. Included in the cast are Walter Tetley, Mary Lee Robb, Lillian Randolph, Earl Ross, and Richard LeGrand. 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

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Maybe you just believe me. 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

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I'm interested especially in knowing why you wasted. True romance is so fleshly. 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What is your latest foible? 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If gender is just a term in grammar, how can I ever find my way when I'm a stranger here myself? How can he ignore my available condition?

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I can't give you my name, I'm sorry to say, but I'm a modern critic of jazz music. Take it away, Phyllis.

I want some kissing and some hoping and some missing and some moping and some stuff like that there. I want some leaping and some chasing and some weeping and some pacing and some stuff like that there. And when I get a certain feeling, I confess it, there's really only one expression to express it. I want some hugging and some squeezing and some mugging and some teasing and some stuff like that there.

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I'd like to sing for you first, "I Got a Head Like a Rock."

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1: How do you do, everyone? For our swing band, Columbia offers you Benny Goodman and his orchestra.

And that was when Benny Goodman and the boys took that 1 o'clock jump. And now we feature the Benny Goodman Trio, Gene Krupp at the drums, Teddy Wilson at the piano, and Brother Benny Goodman himself at the clarinet, giving us their version of Body and Soul. Take it, Benny.

It's the Benny Goodman Quartet. Gene Krupa at the drums, Teddy Wilson at the piano, Lionel Hampton at the vibraphone, and Benny Goodman on the clarinet playing Sweet Sue.

I began my story out in West Virginia in a little college. All the student body only cared for football, never mind the knowledge. Never mind the sheepskin, they preferred the pigskin, seemed to have it in their bones. They knew all about it, couldn't live without it, all except a certain Mr. Jamboree Jones. He played the clarinet with all his might. He studied night and day. He practiced day and night. No running up the field for Mr. Jones. He'd rather run up the scale and down the scale. What tones?

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0: I am the Whistler, and I know many things, for I walk by night. I know many strange tales hidden in the hearts of men and women who have stepped into the shadows. Yes, I know the nameless terrors of which they dare not speak. There is a curious connection between an entry in the records of the British Weather Bureau and a corresponding item in the annals of the police department of Plymouth. The first indicates that at 9 p.m. on the night of August 18, 1937, tourists and vacationers on the Southern Channel coast of England were disturbed by a radio warning.
1: Attention, all vessels in channel waters between Land's End, Cornwall, and Beachy Head, Sussex. Low pressure area approaching rapidly from the southwest. Violent storm in prospect. Put into the nearest port immediately. I'll repeat that. Attention, all vessels in channel waters between Land's End.
0: The heat was oppressive, deadly. The atmosphere was so heavy and damp that breathing was an achievement. People at the watering places of Torquay and Brixham couldn't sleep and tried to pass the night over tall drinks and sodden bridge games on their verandas. So much for the weather report. The police records indicate that on the same night, a night when the heat had put everyone in southern England on edge, murder was taking shape in the mind of at least one human being. It began in Plymouth, in the second floor apartment of Perry Elliott.
2: Claudia. For heaven's sake, where have you been? I've been calling all over town for you.
3: I'm sorry, Perry.
2: It's 9 o'clock.
3: I know it's 9 o'clock.
2: Well, why didn't you call?
3: I thought I'd better wait.
2: Will you come to the point?
3: Perry.
2: I'm sorry, dear. This blasted heat's getting on my nerves, I suppose.
3: I know. Now, come on. Let's sit down here and I'll explain. Now, I know this is going to be difficult for you, dear. I want you to try and understand.
2: What are you getting at, Claudia?
3: I've been up to Ivy Bridge.
2: What do you mean?
3: I've just had a talk with your Uncle Rodney.
2: Claudia, you had no right to...
3: Please, Perry, let me finish. He realizes now how very foolish it was to disinherit you.
2: I think it was a good idea. For the first time in my life, I'm free. Listen, Claudia. I know him like a book. He's frustrated. He doesn't know which way to turn. He's discovered for once that there's something his filthy money won't buy for him. He can't pull strings anymore and watch me jump about like a marionette.
3: Perry, you don't understand.
2: I'm afraid I do. Did he call you?
3: No, it was your aunt.
2: Agatha? She knows better than that.
3: She's only trying to make peace in the family, Perry.
2: I tell you, I don't want his money. Is that clear? He changed his will. Let him leave it that way.
3: I said he's sorry about it. He wants to apologize.
2: Apologize? Wait a minute. Do you know why it all happened? He didn't approve of you. He said I'd married a social climber, that I was dragging the noble name of Elliot in the mud. Claudia, I can't understand how you could fall for it.
3: I've said I'll forgive him, Perry.
2: I see. He's bought you off like the rest of them.
3: Perry, you're not being fair.
2: And you're not very perceptive.
3: Don't shout at me.
2: Very well. Cigarette?
3: No, thank you.
2: Do you have a match? I don't know what's become of my lighter.
3: Here you are.
2: Thanks.
3: Well, Perry?
2: Claudia, darling. Tonight, for the first time in my life, I feel quite capable of killing a man.
3: Perry!
2: I'm rather pleased about it. It'll put me on equal terms with Uncle Rodney.
3: What do you mean?
2: I'm going to see him, dear.
3: When?
2: Now.
0: Two hours later, an unreal calm settled around Plymouth. Nothing stirred, crickets stopped chirping, trees suddenly became very still, and the bridge players paused to note there was an electric feeling in the air. The mind of the murderer was tense, too, like the atmosphere. Then it hit. Bridges washed out, roads became bogs. And shortly after midnight, the telephone rang in Claudia Elliott's apartment.
3: Yes?
4: Claudia.
3: Oh, Oh, yes, Aunt Agatha. What is it?
4: Something terrible has happened. Rodney's dead.
3: Where's Perry?
4: I don't know. He and Rodney had a terrible scene about money or something.
3: Did you notify the police?
4: The inspector will be here directly.
3: I'd better come out right away.
0: Here's something for you drivers to think about. Do all Chevrolets get the same number of miles per gallon of gas? Do all Fords? Of course not. For it's an established fact that the mileage you get depends on three things: the condition of your car, the way you drive, and the kind of gasoline you use. Well, those first two factors, they're up to you. But when it comes to gasoline, that's where I come in. For the same company that sponsors the Whistler, Signal Oil Company, also makes the gasoline that's become famous throughout the West as the Go Farther gasoline. Yes, for years, wise Western drivers who kept careful record of mileage found you do go farther with Signal gasoline. But what's most important is that even today, you still go as far as before the war with Signal, and I'll tell you why. You see, although certain high-octane anti-knock ingredients are reserved for war, the mileage ingredients which made pre-war Signal famous are still in today's Signal formula. And what's more, new hydrocarbons rich in mileage have even been added. Oh, but you're not interested in chemical formulas. You're interested in miles. And there's an easy way to prove that for yourself. Invest your next gas stamps at one of the friendly stations displaying Signal's yellow and black circle sign. Let your own car prove that it's as true today as before the war. You do go farther with Signal gasoline. And now, back to the Whistler.

0: You're stunned, Claudia, as you hang up the phone. You aren't conscious of the storm raging outside. All you can hear is Perry's voice over and over saying, "Tonight I feel quite capable of killing a man." He should be home in a while, Claudia. What can you do? What can you say to him now? No, he couldn't have done it. You mustn't even think of it. Go out to Ivy Bridge and see the inspector. Find out for yourself. Better take a coat. Perry's raincoat hanging on the rack near the door. Yes, it's going to be a rough trip, but you arrive safely.
1: Evening, madam.
2: Hello, Edmund. Is the inspector here yet?
1: Not yet, madam. I expect the storm will delay him considerably.
2: Where's Aunt Agatha?
1: Upstairs, madam. Be down directly.
2: Edmund, tell me what happened. Where is the body.
1: In his room, on the floor. Exactly where I found him.
2: You found him?
1: Yes, madam. I found him.
2: You don't seem very disturbed, Edmund.
1: I'm not, madam.
2: I see.
1: For 20 years I served him. Now I'm through. No, madam. I'm not disturbed.
2: Oh.
1: What are you looking for?
2: Oh, I had some cigarettes somewhere.
1: There's some on the table.
2: Oh, thank you.
1: Matches there, too.
2: Oh, thanks. I've got a lighter.
1: Could I take your coat, madam?
2: Thank you.
1: Get a soaking, madam.
2: Edmund, may I see the body?
1: Well, I don't know, madam. The inspector said to leave everything as it was.
2: Oh, please, it's very important. I won't touch anything.
1: Very well. This way. In here, madam.
2: Oh.
1: He was strangled with a chain. The marks are still in his throat.
2: A chain? Oh, but his head. Oh, bloody.
1: He was struck first, madam.
2: Oh, no. No, he couldn't have done it. Not Perry. Not Perry.
1: Come along, madam.
3: Claudia. Claudia, dear, where are you?
2: Oh, Aunt Agatha.
4: Claudia, darling. Why did you take her in there, Edmund?
1: She asked me to, madam.
4: You should have known better. There, dear. You may go, Edmund.
2: Oh, it wasn't Perry, Aunt Agatha. Really, it wasn't. He said some awful things, but really...
4: Just a minute, dear.
2: Oh, no.
4: I said you may go, Edmund. We won't need you anymore tonight.
1: Very well, madam.
2: Aunt Agatha, I must try and call Perry. He may be home by now.
4: You can't, dear. The lines are down. I just tried.
2: Oh, what can I do? I'm sure he didn't do it.
4: Of course he didn't.
2: I'd better go back.
4: The roads are impossible, dear. You'd be taking an awful chance.
2: I know it, but I...
4: Now suppose you get some rest. The storm will very likely blow itself out before morning, and you can go back to town with the inspector.
0: Yes, Claudia, you could use some rest, but you lie awake until 3 a.m, telling yourself over and over that Perry had nothing to do with it, never quite believing yourself. You finally drop off to sleep, only to find Perry smiling at you from 100 angles as he toys with a short length of chain. You're trying to tell him, trying to explain, but he continues to smile and tie loops and knots in the chain, until finally... It's morning. 6 o'clock by your watch. All you can think of now is finding him. You dress hurriedly and leave while the others are still asleep. The storm has passed, the sky is blue, and the morning air is cool in your face as you drive back to town to your apartment. The bed's been slept in, and piled in a heap on the closet floor are the clothes Perry wore last night. The navy blue jacket and white linen pants. Sodden and muddy. You lay them out on the floor, and then... There's a suspicious-looking stain on the left leg of the white trousers. Quickly, go through the pockets. A card with a red smear on it, a fingerprint in blood. Now the coat. in the right outside pocket, a short length of chain.
2: Oh, no, Perry. No. Yes?
5: Inspector Dutton, City Police calling. Is this Mrs. Elliot?
2: Yes.
5: We're detaining your husband here at headquarters, Mrs. Elliot.
2: Oh, could I speak to him?
5: He's being questioned at the moment. If you don't mind, I'd like to come out and have a look at your apartment.
2: Oh, of course.
5: Righto. I'll be out in 20 minutes.
2: Very well.
0: Well, Claudia, that puts it up to you, doesn't it? You can go one way or the other. You can produce the piece of chain and the blood-stained linen trousers and see Perry safely off to the gallows. Or you can do what you really want to. After all, does it matter what he's done if you love him? You'd better decide, Claudia. There isn't much time. First you burn the card. Then connect the electric iron, get out soap and warm water and a bottle of benzene. Blood is nasty stuff to get out, isn't it? It takes a lot of scrubbing. But finally it's gone, no trace. You iron it partly dry and rumple it up. There, a little dust from the floor and you can't tell it's been touched. But what can you do with the chain? There's the inspector. Quickly, Claudia, put it anywhere. In your purse, that's it.
2: Good morning, Inspector.
5: How do you do, Mrs. Elliot? You returned rather early from Ivy Bridge, didn't you?
2: I was quite concerned about Perry. We couldn't get through on the telephone.
5: Did you think of calling at headquarters?
2: Why, I just arrived when you telephoned.
5: I see. Now, let's take a look, eh? Mr. Elliot presumably slept in this room last night?
2: Yes.
5: You haven't disturbed anything?
2: No.
5: Here. Here we are. These are the clothes that he wore last night?
2: Yes.
5: Blue jacket and white linen trousers. I'll take these along if you don't mind. Let me see.
2: What is it?
5: Nothing in the pockets, eh?
2: Well, I suppose he emptied them when he changed clothes.
5: I'm afraid your husband is getting into this thing rather deeply, Mrs. Elliot.
2: What do you mean?
5: I think you'd better come along.
2: Oh, couldn't I drop down later, perhaps a half hour? I'd like to clean up and...
5: It's rather a peculiar position to take, Mrs. Elliot. Perhaps you aren't aware of the fact that your husband's life is at stake.
2: I realize that, Inspector. I'll get my purse.
0: Yes, Claudia, your husband's life is at stake. And you realize as you ride to headquarters with Inspector Dutton that his fate may depend on what you do with that short piece of chain in your purse.
2: Oh, Inspector.
5: Hey?
2: I've got a frightful headache. Would you mind stopping for a minute at that chemist's? I'd like to get an aspirin.
5: Well, of course. I'll get it for you.
2: Oh, no, please.
5: Well, I insist. It'll only take a moment.
2: Oh, but I'd rather.
5: I'll be back in a jiffy.
0: You can still get rid of it, Claudia. Look, here comes a dump truck. It's filled with dirt. Throw it in the back. Ready? Now!
2: Missed it.
0: You'll see it, Claudia, lying there in the street next to the car. Pick it up. Hurry.
2: Oh.
0: Here he comes. The sewer, right next to the car. He's coming around the other side. He can't see you. Throw it.
2: Oh.
5: Oh, here we are. Well, they didn't have any aspirin. Will a bromide do?
2: Oh, yes. Yes. That will be

0: Reeves?
1: Yes, Inspector?
0: Mr. Reeves, this is Mrs. Elliot.
1: How do you do, ma'am?
0: Would you get Mr. Elliot, please?
1: Yes, sir. He's right here in the next room.
0: Sit down, please.
2: Thank you.
1: Come in, Mr. Elliot.
3: Hello, Claudia.
2: Perry.
0: Sit down, Elliot. Now, I want the complete story this time. I must warn you that anything that you say may be used in evidence against you. Take it down, Reeves.
1: Yes, sir.
3: I've said it so often, I know it by heart.
0: Well, say it again.
3: I left Uncle Rodney's at 11:15. At 11:30, the storm broke and I got stuck in the mud about halfway home. I was there for 3 hours and all.
0: That's a deucy poor alibi.
3: I told you I can prove it. The chap who stopped to help with...
0: Well, what about him?
3: I asked him for his card. I was going to try to find him and reciprocate.
0: What's his name?
3: I didn't even read it. The card's in the pocket of my blue jacket, though. You can call him.
0: The card isn't in the pocket, Mr. Elliot. You can see for yourself. Here.
3: Why, I don't know how... Why, it was there last night. All right. Where's the chain?
0: What chain?
2: Perry.
3: Wait a minute, Claudia. I told you, Inspector, the man tried to pull me out of the ditch with a chain, but the chain broke. I remember putting the odd piece in my pocket. Now, what have you done with it?
0: I haven't done anything with it. That jacket's exactly the way I found it on the floor of your closet.
3: You're lying, Inspector. It's got to be there.
0: It's not there. You can see for yourself.
3: All right. When the motor went dead, he thought it might be a clogged petrol line, so we drained a quart or so of ethyl from his petrol tank to fill the carburetor. I spilled some on my trousers. I remember there was a red stain on them when I got in this morning. I never use ethyl petrol, do I, Claudia? Do I?
2: Oh, Perry, I...
0: Here are the trousers, Elliot. Look at them.
3: Why, I... What?
0: You see, Elliot, you don't have much of an alibi.
3: Why, I don't know, I...
0: And furthermore, can you explain the cut on your hands? They look very much as if you took too tight a grip on a chain. Played quite a bit, didn't they?
3: I was holding on to the shackle when he pulled me out. It was a chain.
0: Oh, of course.
3: It's a frame-up, Inspector. Someone's been in my apartment.
0: No one's been in your apartment. Except your wife.
3: Claudia. You.
2: Oh, I don't know what...
0: Take him back,
2: oh,
0: Reeves.
2: Perry.
0: That'll be all.
1: Yes, sir.
3: You don't need to assist her, Reeves, thank you. I can make it alone.
0: I know it's difficult, Mrs. Elliot.
2: Oh, they can't convict him on that kind of evidence. Just because he can't prove he was somewhere else.
0: It'll go a long way. We have more positive evidence, of course.
2: What?
0: We know, for example, that he was in the bedroom of the deceased about the time he was killed.
2: Oh, you're wrong. Oh, listen, Inspector, you've got to believe me. This may sound fantastic, but it's true. I destroyed that evidence. I burned the card. I cleaned the red spot on the trousers.
0: What are you talking about?
2: I tell you, I didn't.
0: Why?
2: Because I thought Perry had done it. The card had a bloody thumbprint on it. I thought the pig stain in the trousers was blood. I thought I was protecting him.
0: What about the chain?
2: I thought that was what he killed Uncle Rodney with.
0: Hmm, what did you do with that?
2: I threw it in the sewer by the chemist when you went in for the aspirin. That's why I wanted you to stop.
0: I'm sorry, Mrs. Elliot.
2: You don't believe me?
0: No. Of course, we'll check, but... Reeves?
1: Yes, sir?
0: Take the lady home.
2: Oh, Inspector, please.
0: I said I'm sorry, Mrs. Elliot. Good day.
4: Well, Claudia, you're finally beginning to grasp the horror of the thing you've done. You couldn't have made a smoother job of it if you'd tried to frame your husband. There's no way out. Or is there? You do believe Perry, don't you? He didn't do it. But if he didn't, who did? Rodney wasn't what you'd call a model of popularity. He had enemies, plenty of them. Some, perhaps, with motive enough to kill him. Who would know? Aunt Agatha, as soon as you can get a call through to Ivybridge, you telephone her. Perhaps she can help. You feel better when she arrives at the apartment late in the afternoon.
5: I'm so glad you've come, Aunt Agatha. I've made a terrible muddle of things.
6: I wish there was some way I could help, dear.
5: You believe Perry, don't you?
6: Believe what?
5: He's getting stuck in the ditch and having the man help him.
6: I don't know.
5: What do you mean?
6: He acted so strangely with Rodney last night. I tried to make him understand, but first thing I knew, Rodney said some things he shouldn't have said, and there was a horrible scene. Perry went into a blue rage and threatened Rodney. I had to leave Claudia. I was afraid of him. What's that?
5: The back door blew open.
6: Oh, I'll get it.
5: Oh, leave it. It's so hot. Aunt Agatha, he couldn't. I know Perry has a temper, but he's kind and good. Oh, don't you see? It must have been someone else.
6: But who, dear?
5: Oh, I don't know. But Uncle Rodney had lots of enemies. There must have been someone who would gain something by his death. Don't you see? Perry had nothing to gain and everything to lose.
6: But he wasn't thinking clearly, dear.
5: Oh, you must know of someone else. That's really why I asked you to come here. There must be someone.
6: Why, I don't know.
5: Agatha, they can't convict him just because he can't prove an alibi, can they?
6: Well, I think that's pretty important.
5: The inspector said something about more positive evidence. What did he mean?
6: Why, I don't know. The lighter, perhaps.
5: The what?
6: His cigarette lighter. They found it next to the body.
5: Next to the... Well, that's impossible.
6: What do you mean?
5: He didn't have it last night. He left it in the pocket of his raincoat. I had it. I used it right there in the house. And when I came back this morning, I left the coat. Agatha, somebody took that lighter out of the coat and put it near the body before the police arrived.
7: Afternoon, madam.
6: Edmund, what are you doing here?
7: I've been listening at the door, Miss Agatha.
5: Eavesdropping.
6: So that's it. You, Edmund.
7: Better take it easy, madam. I've got a gun.
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4: Well, Claudia, it came to you in a flash the minute Agatha mentioned the lighter. Edmund. The peculiar remarks he made when you arrived at the house last night. I'm not disturbed, he said. And then something about being free after 20 years. Yes, it all fits together now, Claudia. Too bad he's standing in front of you with a gun in his hand.
6: You're being very foolish, Edmund. You think you can get away with this?
7: Matter of fact, madam, that's precisely what I was going to ask you.
6: What do you mean?
5: Edmund, you took the lighter, didn't you? You put it in the bedroom next to the body before the police arrived.
7: Begging your pardon, Mrs. Elliot, but if I may say so, you're underestimating my intelligence. Do you think I'd be so foolish as to plant a piece of evidence which I knew wasn't there at the time of the killing? I saw you use the lighter, you know. I took your coat.
6: Edmund, I refuse to listen to
7: you. That'll be enough from you, Miss Agatha. You'll have your chance to talk directly. Inspector Dutton is on his way.
5: What do you mean?
7: I heard you saying that Mr. Perry had nothing to gain, Mrs. Elliot. That perhaps there was someone with a bit more of a payoff, you might say.
6: Don't listen to him, Claudia.
5: Edmund, what are you trying to say?
7: Mr. Rodney was determined to change the will in Mr. Perry's favor, madam.
5: But he didn't.
7: He'd planned to call the lawyer this morning. He told me to remind him just before the unfortunate incident. So you see, There was someone who stood to lose everything if he'd lived. If you hadn't tried to make it too perfect, Miss Agatha.
2: Agatha!
6: He's lying. The monster's making this up.
7: The small matter of the cigarette lighter, you see. Only you could have made the mistake of thinking Mr. Perry had left his raincoat at the house with the lighter in the pocket.
6: You beast. You can't prove it, you can't.
7: You'll have a chance to talk, madam. And you'd better be working on your speech. Inspector Dutton is a mighty critical listener.

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0: Welcome in. Welcome. I'm E.G. Marshall, and I invite you to join me as we journey through a forbidding landscape, peopled with the most demoniacal furies in or out of this world. There is that moment, that imperceptible, unmarked, uncertain moment, when we pass from day to night, and from life to death. And try as we may, we can never isolate that moment. We can never grasp it, hold it, keep it. And somewhere during that moment, only the length of the shortest fraction of a second, the living are separated from the dead. And yet, it might just as well be as long as all eternity.
1: Who are you?
2: You know who I am. I'm Bert.
1: You can't be.
2: Don't fight it.
1: But Bert is dead.
2: That's right. I'm dead.
1: Then how can you be standing here talking to me?
2: I don't know. I'm here, that's all.
1: What do you want?
2: I want my wife.
1: She's my wife.
2: But first, she had taken a vow to be mine.
1: I know that vow. It says, till death do us part. You're dead. You're parted.
2: I've come for her.
1: I won't let you take her.
2: How can you stop me?
1: I'll kill you.
2: How can you kill me? I'm dead.
0: Our mystery drama, Love Me and Die, was written especially for the Mystery Theater by Sam Dan and stars Ann Shepherd and Mason Adams. The most important decisions of our lives are usually not based upon careful reasoned study or even on common sense. No, our most vital decisions are often arrived at suddenly, irrationally. Men and women choose each other because of mysterious music in the voice or a sparkle in the eye. You remember the saying, had the nose of the beautiful Helen of Troy sloped outward instead of inward, there never would have been a Trojan War. So, Stephen Barrow wanted Emily Phillips for the same reason Paris wanted Helen. She was the most beautiful woman he ever saw. These things never change.
3: Happy, darling?
4: Yes.
3: It doesn't sound very enthusiastic.
4: I'm sorry.
3: Sorry? What a word to use on a wedding night.
4: What I mean, I'm so afraid.
3: Afraid? Afraid of what?
4: I'm so afraid this is all a dream.
3: Oh, no. No, dear, it's real enough.
4: Oh, Steve, I want to be happy, darling.
3: And you will be, Emma. You and I, we are going to be the two happiest people in all the world.
4: Do you mean that, Steve?
3: Of course I mean it. Now, what's troubling you?
4: Bert.
3: Say it. What?
4: I'm thinking of Bert. I shouldn't be, I know, but I was married to Bert once.
3: Yes, dear, you were. You were. Bert is dead. He's gone. Forgotten. Will you listen to me? What kind of talk is this on our honeymoon?
4: Steve, you really are so wonderful.
3: Oh, of course I am.
4: And you just have to put up with me sometimes when I get into these moods.
3: Now, you're not going to have time for moods. We spend tonight here at the motel. Tomorrow, the plane for New York. 3 days in the big town, and then we fly to London.
4: Is it true? Are we really going?
3: Why do you keep asking if these things are true?
4: I find it so hard to believe that good things are going to happen to me at last.
3: Only good things from now on.
4: Oh, I love you. I love you so much.
3: Let me tell you why you're going to have a deliriously happy married life.
4: Why?
3: Because you're one woman in a million.
4: Oh.
3: You're not actually of this world.
4: Oh, come on, that isn't true.
3: You're so... What is the word? You're so ethereal. Yeah, that's probably the word. And you're so fragile, just like the delicate and beautiful things that you write poetry about.
4: When's the last time I told you you were wonderful?
3: Oh, about 45 seconds ago.
4: Oh, darling. I feel now that I can write again. I know I can write again.
3: Hey, where are you going?
4: I want to look out the window. It's as if I just saw the moon and the stars for the very first time.
3: Well,
4: let me tell you something, dearest. Every time you see the moon, the stars, the sun, the sky, it should be as if it were for the first time. Each time, there should always be the thrill of discovery. This feeling is how I know I can write again.
3: That's great.
4: It's gone. All the misery, the suffering, everything I knew with Bert, his cruelty, his violence, buried with him. He'll never be able to hurt me again.
3: No, Emily, he's gone.
4: Finally. I'm free.
3: What's wrong? Emily, what is it?
4: Steve, look out the window.
3: At what?
4: There, near the swimming pool.
3: All right, I'm looking.
4: There. This man.
3: Where?
4: There, that man standing there.
3: Darling, there isn't anyone standing.
4: He's looking up this way.
3: I don't see anyone.
4: He's looking up at our window.
3: Oh, it has to be your imagination.
4: No, Steve. There's a man.
3: No, darling, it's just a shadow cast by the edge. What?
4: See? He's moving his hand.
3: I tell you, there's no one there.
4: He's beckoning for me to come.
3: Darling, it's only your imagination. Now, come away from the window.
4: I can't move.
3: Emily, there's no one out there. There's no one at all. Come with me, and I'll prove it.
4: No. I won't go to him. He'll take me away.
3: Emily, darling, get hold of you.
4: Oh, look at it. He's so much bigger than you are. Where are you going? Don't take your arms away.
3: I only want to pick up the telephone.
4: Why?
3: I have to prove something to you, darling. Nobody's there.
4: Oh, Steve.
3: Hello, desk. Yeah, look, this is Mr. Barrow in room 118. Listen, the swimming pool and the patio area, it has floodlights, those big lights.
4: Steve, he's coming closer.
3: Yeah, could you turn them on, please? I know what time it is. This is an emergency. Look, just don't ask questions. Do it, please. Emily, look, the lights. Thanks very much. You see that? It's light. It's all around the patio and the pool. Now, where is that man? The man that you thought you saw?
4: Where?
3: It's all lit up. It's as bright as day. There's nobody there. It's deserted, isn't it? So, it was all just your imagination.
4: But I saw it.
3: It was like I said, a shadow, and then the lights came on, and it disappeared.
4: Yes. Yes, he disappeared. But just before he did, I saw his face. It was Bert.
3: It couldn't be.
4: Darling, I saw him.
3: Darling, Bert is dead.
4: I saw him. It was Bert with that wide-brimmed floppy hat of his, the khaki trench coat, the boots.
3: Emily.
4: Cowboy boots. And you didn't see him?
3: No, dear.
4: How could you miss him?
3: You're going to see Dr. Rossman.
4: Oh, what good will he do?
3: Look, if it was your imagination, then we have a problem. But if Bert was actually there, then Rossman may have a problem. After all, it was Dr. Rossman who pronounced him dead.
5: Sure, you saw Bert.
4: How could I not see him, a man of your size?
5: Yet Steve saw no one.
4: No one.
5: And then, when the pool and patio were flooded with light, suddenly he disappeared. But in that instant, you saw his face?
4: And it was Bert.
5: No, it wasn't. Because Bert is in his grave.
4: But I tell you, I saw him.
5: Emily, you have a guilty conscience about Bert.
4: Guilty? Why?
5: Because he's dead, and you're alive.
4: But I told you how he treated me.
5: Yes, but you keep thinking. Perhaps it was your fault. Perhaps if you'd been more patient, more understanding.
4: Yes, perhaps.
5: And now, once again, you are married. And on your wedding night, you fear that Bert still feels that he's the bridegroom. And that's why he beckons you to come to him.
4: Doctor, what can I do?
5: Place your trust in Steve.
4: Oh, I do trust.
5: Your full trust. Don't be afraid that this marriage will also fail. Steve loves you. He wants to protect you. Do you believe it?
4: Yes. I believe it.
5: If you really believe it, you don't have to be afraid of Bert anymore.
4: I'm not afraid. I'm no longer afraid of Bert.
5: Go on your honeymoon. Be happy with Steve. And you will never see Bert again.
1: How did it go?
4: Dr. Rossman was just wonderful.
5: Really?
4: I suppose it's because he told me all the things I already knew myself. But deep down...
1: Such as?
4: Oh, it's all mixed up, but I think I understand it. Darling, let's order lunch.
1: If you can dismiss it that easily, great.
4: I was silly last night.
1: Yeah. You were also very scared.
4: Well, it was real enough, but it was an illusion. And now we both must forget it ever happened.
1: I've already forgotten.
4: Did you cancel the flight to New York?
1: No, not yet.
4: Let's not waste time here. We can eat at the airport.
1: You mean you feel well enough to go on the trip?
4: It's over. All the fear, all the worry.
1: Our bags are packed. We just have to check out.
4: New York, London, Paris, Rome, here we come.
6: You folks checking out? I hope you found the service satisfactory.
1: Oh, everything was fine. Just great.
6: Name, please. What did you say the name was again?
5: Barrow. Mr. and Mrs. Stephen Barrow.
6: Oh, yeah. It'll be under the bees. Here we are. Oh, I got something for you. Sure be mighty glad to see it.
1: What is it?
6: Well, you found it for you. Yes, sir, we did.
1: You found what?
6: Didn't you? The party that called Death middle of the night and wanted the lights turned up around the pool.
1: Yeah, but,
6: We turned them on. Said we figured you must have lost something out there and want to find it, right?
1: No, the reason we wanted...
6: So we turned on the lights, but I guess it didn't help any.
1: As it turned out, it did.
6: So when the maintenance fellas come on this morning, we asked them to take a sharp look. And they found it for you.
1: Found what?
6: His cufflink.
1: By what cufflink?
6: Well, your cufflink. No wonder you were so concerned. It's made out of solid gold.
1: That's not my cufflink.
6: Right there, plain as day. It's your initial, Mr. Barrow. And big, bold B.
1: Well, there must be some mistake.
6: Well, how could there be a mistake?
4: Steve, let me see the cufflink.
1: Emily, it isn't mine.
4: Steve, let me see. Oh. This.
1: Emily, what's wrong?
4: This belonged. It was Bert's cufflink. I gave it to Bert for a wedding present. Steve, he was here. Bert was here.
0: It's all very well for the doctor to say it's Emily's imagination which is being fired by things like guilt and remorse and fear. Sure, we can all say that. But how about that gold cufflink with Bert's initial on it? I'll be back shortly with Act Two. From a philosophical point of view, one may express many attitudes toward death. But from a practical perspective, it is difficult, if not impossible, to deny that death is, at the very least, final. The soul may live on forever, but on one thing there has to be universal agreement. The body is gone. Well, last night, Emily Barrow saw her former husband, Bert Phillips. And Bert has been dead for over 3 years. A ghost? Do ghosts wear gold cufflinks?
5: Emily, dear, maybe we better not check out just
4: yet. Oh, no. I want to leave here right away.
5: Yeah, but the state that you're in...
4: He's here. I know Bert's here. We've got to leave.
5: Yeah. Yes, dear, of course. Now, let's just sit down for a minute, quietly. That's it. Relax. Let's be calm. You say that this is Bert's cufflink? How can you be sure?
4: Steve, I know.
5: The store that sold it to you could have had dozens.
4: I didn't buy it in a store.
5: Well, the jeweler could have made others, and there could have been someone with the initial B.
4: Steve, I'm terrified.
5: Darling, there's nothing that should make you as frightened as you are now.
4: The cufflink. I made it myself.
5: You what?
4: I was taking a course in jewelry making. I'd always expressed myself in words. I wanted to see if I could achieve meaning.
5: All right. I believe you. Now, let's look for the rational explanation.
4: This
7: cufflink and the mates to it are the only ones of its kind in the world.
3: I will fight you, dear. You made it. You recognize it. It belonged to Bert. I still say that there is a rational explanation.
7: No, not for me.
3: Yes, and you must listen to me. Now, when is the last time that you saw this cufflink?
7: 3 years ago.
3: You haven't seen it in 3 years?
7: No.
3: So, what we must assume is that there was a burglary. The links were stolen.
7: No.
3: The thief may have sold them, and by a coincidence, the new owner had stopped at this very hotel.
7: No, Steve.
3: I remember you told me that your apartment had been broken into a few years ago. Now, why wouldn't the thief have taken the cufflinks?
7: Because they weren't in the apartment.
3: Where were they?
7: I buried them. With Bert.
3: You buried them with Bert? Why?
7: Because they were his. They belonged to him. And he loved them. Bert was here.
3: Emily, you must get hold of yourself.
7: He said he'd come back for me.
3: Who said what?
7: Bert. He said my place was with him. Forever. He said he'd come back for me. And he's cruel enough to drag me away.
3: I'm taking you to the doctor.
7: I've seen the doctor.
3: But what do you want to do?
7: Maybe it's this place. Maybe there's something about this motel.
3: How could there be?
7: Let's get out of here. Oh, darling, please. We can still make the plane to New York. How much time do we have?
3: Plenty of time to finish your coffee. Feeling better?
7: Much. It must have been the motel. I remember now, I once spent a night there with Bert. The place has been remodeled to have a new name.
3: Place can be haunted, sometimes by a memory.
7: I think this whole town is haunted for me. It's where Bert and I spent most of our marriage.
3: Oh, you look so much better now.
7: I feel so much better. I must have worried you horribly last night.
3: Yes?
7: Well, it should teach you a lesson. Don't ever fall in love with a girl at first sight and marry her 2 weeks later without knowing anything about her.
3: I know everything I need to know. How do you predict these things anyhow? I had a friend who married the girl next door. They knew everything about each other. The marriage lasted 6 months.
8: Transnational Airlines, flight number one for New York.
3: That's us. Flight number one in New York.
7: Let's go.
3: Yeah.
8: At gate 16. Your attention, please. Will Mrs. Bert Phillips please report to the airline service desk in the main lobby?
3: What?
8: Mrs. Bert Phillips.
7: Mrs. Bert Phillips. That's me.
3: No, you are not Mrs. Bert Phillips. You are Mrs. Steve Barrow.
7: That's how he would page me. He's here.
3: No, darling.
7: You said you'd believe me.
3: And I do, but there can be another Mrs. Bert Phillips.
7: He's paging me.
3: Darling, look, if you claim to see him, that's one thing. And I'll cross that bridge with you when we get there. But you simply can't jump at every sound. Now, wait here a minute.
7: But nothing.
3: Here, at this phone booth.
7: Why? Why are we...
3: Now, I want to help you. Emily, pick up that directory. Come on.
7: Open it.
3: All right, find the name Phillips. Phillips. All right, now, under B. Look, he wasn't the only Bert Phillips. See, there are three Bert Phillipses, two Bertrams, and six B Phillips. Some of them could be Berts also. See what I mean?
7: I think so.
3: Now, come on, we'll miss that plane.
7: Okay.
8: Mrs. Bert Phillips, please report to the service desk.
3: That is not you. 2 hours from now, we'll be in New York. Things will be different. All right, here we are. Gate 6. Guess we'll have to stand online and have our tickets checked. Why don't you sit down? I'll take care of it. What is it?
7: Over there. By the gate. A very tall man.
3: Where?
7: See?
3: No, I don't see.
7: There, Steve. He's pointing to me. He's motioning me to come to
3: Emily.
7: Just the way he did last night.
3: Emily.
7: I won't go.
3: Emily.
7: I've got to get away from him.
3: Emily, come back.
7: No.
3: Emily.
7: No.
3: Emily, stop.
7: Faster.
3: Emily. Stop for a minute.
7: No, you'll take me away.
3: I won't let him.
7: You can't stop him.
3: Look out for the door. No, Emily, look out. Emily, where are we going?
7: Jesse. Get in quickly. Hurry. Slam the door. Driver, get away from here. As fast as you can, please.
5: finish your sleep now.
3: Dr. Rossman, what am I going to do about it?
5: I wish I could tell you.
3: Isn't there any treatment, any medicine?
5: It all adds up to time, patience, luck. And if this delusion continues, I would suggest she be placed in a sanitarium.
3: Why?
5: Because she'll be unable to function in normal surroundings.
3: Why do you call it a delusion?
5: What else can I call it?
3: Well, suppose it's true. Suppose she really did see him.
5: No, Steve, don't. It isn't good for you to think that way, and it won't help her.
3: But just suppose she did.
5: Now, Steve, that's impossible.
3: You know, you doctors, you think you know everything.
5: We don't. We know very little. And that very little has to go a long, long way. But what we know, we know.
3: I'm sorry.
5: It's all right.
3: Listen, this Bert, you knew him. What kind of a guy was he? She never told me very much about him, except that he treated her terribly.
5: I never met him.
3: You never? I thought that you had known him all.
5: Emily came to see me about a year or so ago, quite distressed. She said she was having trouble with him. She said he would even beat her. What she needed was to build up enough nerve to leave him.
3: Emily happened to mention that you were the doctor who pronounced him dead. Isn't that unusual for a psychiatrist?
5: Yes, but I was the doctor at the scene.
3: What was the scene?
5: Haven't you ever asked Emily?
3: Yes, but she can't talk about it.
5: They owned a cabin on Indian Mountain. Bert was a writer on hunting, fishing, you know.
3: That's wild country.
5: The back of their property led to a cliff, a drop of a couple of hundred feet. She was out there one morning, doing some watercolors. He was drunk. They got into an argument. He started towards her, and somehow he lost his footing and fell.
3: Well, now, why would you be called?
5: She went to pieces. All she could think of was to telephone me. I came, and I did what I could.
3: He was killed, wasn't he?
5: Instantly. It's a sheer drop right onto the rock. Well, call me in the morning.
3: Yeah.
5: And remember, if this persists, you'll have to think about a definite course of action. Good night.
3: Night, Doctor. And thank you. Darling, you should be trying to get some sleep.
4: Where are we?
3: We're at a hotel.
4: What happened?
3: We were at the airport.
4: I remember.
3: And you thought that you saw Bert.
4: I did see Bert.
3: And you became panicky and you ran away and I took you to this hotel and called Dr. Ross.
4: Oh.
3: And he gave you a shot.
4: He doesn't believe I saw Bert.
3: That's right.
4: Neither do you.
3: Darling.
4: Last night, you said you could understand me. I need that understanding right now.
3: Emily, you must be calm.
4: I don't need someone to tell me to be calm, to relax. I need someone who believes in me.
3: I believe in you.
4: And believe what I tell you. I saw Bert, even though you won't find a shred of evidence. A single cold, hard fact to support me. You must believe me only because you love me. You must believe me because I ask you to believe me. I would believe you.
3: Emily.
4: Do you? Do you believe me?
3: Yes, darling. Oh. Yes, I believe you.
4: Suddenly I feel so sleepy. It's as if a great weight had just been lifted off my shoulders. As if I'd been awakened from some terrible nightmares. I'm not afraid to go back to sleep, Steve. It's been such a hectic day for you, too. Won't you get to bed?
3: Yeah. I just want to sit here for a minute. Very tired. I'm almost too tired to get up. Let me open the window.
4: Don't stay up too late.
3: I won't. Emily, there's something... There's one thing that bothers me. Emily? Well, never mind. We can talk about that in the morning. What? Who is it? Who is it? Just a minute. Ned?
2: Good evening, Steve.
3: Who are you?
9: too tired to get up. Let me open the window.
7: Don't stay up too late.
3: I won't.
9: Emily, there's one thing that bothers me. Emily? Well, never mind. We can talk about that in the morning.
3: What? Who is it? Who is it? Just a minute. Dad?
2: Good evening, Steve.

0: Good evening, Steve.
1: Who are you?
0: You know who I am. I'm Bert.
2: It was Dr. Rossman who officially pronounced Bert dead. So, what's this? The good doctor has an entire array of medical and scientific fact to confirm his findings. Stephen Barrow has only the testimony of his eyes and ears. In the final analysis, you, of course, will have to decide. And I shall present additional evidence for both sides when I return shortly with Act Three. There are those who say that death is the end, and those who say that death is the beginning. Now, however, it seems that we are being faced with death as a continuation. Bert Phillips was killed in an accident, a fall from a cliff. He was properly and officially buried. But here he seems to be standing at the door of the hotel room where his former wife is spending the night with her new husband. Up to now, it was only Emily, frightened and troubled Emily, who had been able to see Bert. But now, is it Steve's turn? Steve sees Bert, sees him plainly, as he stands in the doorway.
1: Who are you?
0: I told you. Bert.
1: You can't be. You're dead.
0: I'm dead.
1: Well, how can you be standing here talking to me?
0: I don't know. It's enough for me that I'm here.
1: What do you want?
0: I want to talk to you. May I come in?
1: It's a dream. That's what it is. It's a dream.
0: It may not be.
1: You admit you're dead. What are you doing here?
0: You sent for me.
1: I sent for you. What are you talking about?
0: You'll have to figure that out for yourself.
1: Why would I send for you?
0: There's an idea forming in the back of your mind. You're not aware of it consciously, and you're going to resist it, but it's the truth.
1: I still don't know what you want.
0: I want my wife.
1: She's my wife.
0: She had taken a vow to be mine.
1: That vow says, till death do us part. You're dead. You're parted.
0: That's just a technicality.
1: But if you're dead, why do you want Emily?
0: She belongs with me.
1: If you're dead and she's alive, how can you be together?
0: She won't be alive when I take her.
1: What do you mean?
0: I'll have to kill her.
1: Kill her?
0: Why not? She killed me.
1: Yeah, but you died in an accident.
0: Ah, it's her story. What actually happened was that I was standing at the edge of the cliff taking photographs for an article I was writing, and she just pushed me over.
1: I don't believe it.
0: You better believe it. Because one day, a year or two from now, she'll have to kill you, too.
1: Oh, this is a dream.
0: I need your help.
1: Why should I help you?
0: In the long run, I'll be saving your life. You have to convince her to come to the cabin. It's the only place from where I can take her. That's where she killed me.
1: You can't be serious.
0: Think about what I told you. Keep asking yourself, why do you see me? You might get the answer if you first ask yourself, why did she see me? Or, better yet, ask her.
3: Oh, you poor darling. Did you fall asleep in that chair?
4: I guess I did.
3: I feel so guilty. I had such a wonderful, refreshing sleep. So deep, so restful.
4: Did I dream?
3: What are you muttering about?
4: You said that Bert always wore a kind of big floppy hat and a trench coat and cowboy boots.
3: Oh. Darling, the absolutely last person in this whole world I want to talk about is Bert.
4: Yeah. Listen.
3: Bert Phillips, as far as I'm concerned, has never existed.
4: Emily, tell me something. Why do you think...
3: Yes, dear?
4: Nothing.
3: Well, I don't know about you, but I'm sorry.

0: arrived. Darling, you all right?
1: Sure. I just had a crazy dream, that's all.
0: Steve, you sure you're all right?
1: Yeah, I'm okay. What?
0: You haven't touched a thing.
1: Oh, I never eat much breakfast. Important thing is that you feel okay.
0: Mm-hmm. Sometimes you have this terrible confusion, and then suddenly it's gone. Why it came, you'll never know. How it went, you'll never find out. It's as if someone magically took it away. But it's gone, and that's all that matters. And now, darling, are we ready to resume our honeymoon?
1: Sure. But we'll have to make some new reservations.
0: Tell you what. Let's not go to New York and then on to Europe.
1: No, why not?
0: Well, we've postponed it twice already. Maybe it's a sign that deep down, we didn't want to go so far away in the first place. How about Mexico City? Just a few hours away and we can... Steve, are you really all right?
1: Emily, do you see someone standing by the door?
0: Where?
1: Just to the left of the cashier's desk.
0: No, darling, there's nobody standing.
1: It must have been my imagination.
0: Oh, Steve. You've caught it from me, this delusion of seeing people. What did it look like?
1: I'm not even sure I saw anyone.
0: Mexico City. How about
1: it? Yeah, sounds great.
0: My problem is I don't have a thing to wear for Mexico. Neither do you.
1: Well, then let's go somewhere else.
0: No, let's go shopping. I'll meet you back here at the hotel for dinner, and we can make reservations for the morning.
1: Are you sure that you're up to going by yourself?
0: Darling, I always shop by myself, and certainly never with a man.
1: Well, but do you feel well enough?
0: When I think of how silly I was, or that whole birth business. Well, I've got to get started. See you at dinner, darling.
1: Hello?
2: Darling, I hope you did some shopping, too.
1: Yeah, I picked up a few things.
2: I'm spending a lot of money.
1: Well, that's all right.
2: What are you doing?
1: I thought I'd take a nap.
2: That's good, darling. You do that. I'll see you in a little while. Bye.
1: Why didn't I ask her? Why? Why?
3: You left your door open. Bad. You should keep the door locked these days.
1: What do you want?
3: You didn't ask her.
1: Ask her what?
3: You know what.
1: Were you at the cashier's desk in the coffee shop at breakfast time?
3: You know I was.
1: This is a dream.
3: Dream or reality, what does it matter? You're stuck with me because you believe her. You want to believe her. You love her.
1: This is getting us nowhere.
3: I love her, too. I'm a bigger chump than you are. Even after what she did to me, I love her.
1: And why did you treat her so badly?
3: Who says I treated her badly?
1: Everybody.
3: Who's everybody?
1: Dr. Rossman, for one.
3: He never said I mistreated her. He said she told him I abused her.
1: But you did.
3: Only because she said so.
1: Why should she kill you?
3: For the same reason she'll kill you.
1: You keep saying that.
3: Why do you refuse to believe it? It's true.
1: You can't prove it.
3: Oh, but I can. The camera will prove it.
1: What camera?
3: I told you I was out there taking pictures. She sneaked up behind me and pushed me over the cliff. Her story, she was painting pictures and I was drunk, started beating her, and somehow lost my balance.
1: Why shouldn't I believe her?
3: Because she lied. She made her way down the mountain to where I was lying dead, poured liquor all over me. But she'd forgotten about the camera.
1: The camera?
3: That camera. I was so intent on taking my pictures, that's why I didn't hear her. But the camera went over the cliff with me. It broke against the rocks. It came to rest, finally, behind some bushes.
1: I believe Emily.
3: Oh, your place I would, too. But the camera, all smashed up, has been lying there 3 years now, in snow, in mud, summer and winter. It's still there. Though what's left of it is still there. Not 20 feet from where I landed.
1: I said I don't believe you.
3: She forgot about it or didn't think about it.
1: In a court of law, that wouldn't prove a thing. That camera could have fallen there at any time.
3: It's not supposed to prove anything in a court of law. It's supposed to prove something to you.
1: What do you want me to do?
3: Bring her to the cabin. To the cliff. I want her.
4: You think I'm crazy?
3: Crazy or sane, it doesn't matter to me. Bring her. Let me have
4: her. No!
3: She'll kill you.
4: I keep on saying she'll kill me. Why?
3: Okay. Okay. Ask me the question you're afraid to ask her. Why do you think she saw me?
4: Because she has a guilty conscience. She feels guilty because she's happy with me.
3: Does she? Now, let's examine that. She feels guilty because she's happy with you. She's so happy with you that on her wedding night, she sees me. Shouldn't that prove something?
4: What could it prove?
3: She's sorry. Not because she killed me, but because she killed me and wound up with you.
4: She loves me.
3: No, she likes you. Why not? You're a nice guy. Most girls like you. But love? That's something else. You're not exciting for Emily the way I was. You're not wild enough for her the way I was. That's why she saw me, Steve. She wants me.
4: That's a lie.
3: You can't face it. That's why you didn't ask her.
4: Ask her what?
3: Why she saw me on your wedding night.
4: I'll kill you.
3: I'm already dead.
4: Why do you insist she killed you?
3: Because I was wise to her. You'll also get wise to her one day. Bring her up to the cabin.
4: Never.
3: Scared?
4: Why should I be scared?
3: Once she's up there, she'll have to choose between us. And you're scared she'll choose me.
0: Why do you want to go to the cabin?
4: I have to do something.
0: I don't understand. What is there you'd have to do at the cabin?
4: It concerns Bert.
0: Bert?
4: Suppose you see him again.
0: I don't want to go to the cabin.
4: You've got to. We have to get rid of Bert.
0: But I am rid of him.
4: He may be gone, he may not. But if you can face that cabin and that cliff, then you will destroy him for good.
0: I haven't been here since he died.
4: You never told me how it happened.
0: I was never able to talk about it.
4: Can you talk about it now?
0: I was painting. My easel was set up here, right near the edge of the cliff. Spectacular view, isn't it?
4: Yeah.
0: Careful. Don't stand too close to that edge. He was drunk, more than usual, ugly, bad tempered. He criticized my work. I paid no attention, and that infuriated him. He lunged at me, and I was terrified. I stepped aside. He stumbled and just fell over. It was awful.
4: Did you love him?
0: Oh, no. How could I love him? He was a beast.
4: Well, then why did you see him on our honeymoon?
0: I didn't really see him. It was only my imagination.
4: Why should you even see him in your imagination? Why should there have been room in your mind, your heart, for anyone but me? Wasn't I enough for you?
0: You were. You are.
4: Or did you want him? Do you still want him?
0: He's dead.
4: He was there at the hotel. I saw him.
0: You saw
4: him? You wanted me to see him. You made it a test of my love. And so because I love you, I saw you. And that's why I brought you here. So that you can choose between us.
0: Between who?
4: Between Bert and me.
0: How can I? Bert's dead.
4: Is that the only reason?
0: Let go of me.
4: Is it?
0: Please.
4: Did you kill Bert?
0: No!
4: Tell the truth!
0: No!
4: Did you kill him?
0: Yes.
4: Why?
0: Because he laughed at me, at my work, at my poetry, at my painting. He said they're a joke.
4: Oh, they're not. They're exquisite.
0: He was right. I'm a phony.
4: Oh, no, you're wonderful.
0: No, I'm not. I'm a phony. I'm not wonderful. Nothing about me is wonderful. Bert was right. He said, you're a phony. A poet who never writes poetry. A painter who never paints a picture. Even the cufflinks. Bird made those cufflinks. He knew what I was. He loved me for what I was. And I loved him. But sometimes I got mad enough to kill him. And one day I did.
4: Oh, Emily, Emily, listen. Emily, whatever you've done, I love you.
0: I don't want.
5: want you. I want Bert. I need a man like Bert.
4: Emily, you can't mean any of this. Emily.
5: Don't come near me.
4: Emily!
5: Don't come near me. You know where Bert is now. He's just on the other side of the ledge. Bert!
4: It's only a dream.
5: Bert!
4: Emily!
5: I'm coming!
4: Look out, Emily! You'll fall over that ledge!
5: He's calling me!
4: There's no one there!
5: Let go of me!
4: You're crazy! You'll go over the edge! You'll get killed! Emily!
5: Bert! Help me!
4: I can't let you kill yourself!
5: Bert!
4: No, Emily!
5: Make him let go of me!
4: Emily! Get away from the ledge!
5: Bert! I'm coming to you!
6: The police list it as an accident, the second tragic accident to occur at that beautiful but seemingly fatal spot. What did happen? Once again, we present you with options. We could say, Stephen, consumed with jealousy, killed her. We could say, her guilty conscience killed her. Or we could say, Bert came back to reclaim her. You can make a case for each, and also for me to return in just a few moments. She loves him. He loves her for reasons that defy all understanding. And once they fall in love, the passion can flame for a moment or for all eternity. We dwell on love here because all the other mysteries are slowly yielding to science, to technology. Soon love will be the only mystery left us, besides those you will find here 7 chilling times a week. Our cast included Ann Shepherd, Mason Adams, Robert Dryden, and Robert L. Green. The entire production was under the direction of Hyman Brown. This is E.G. Marshall inviting you to return to our Mystery Theater for another adventure in the macabre. Until next time, pleasant

If you ever try to lose me, this old villain will pursue. I'll just follow you around every day, hound you the way I do.

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The heat wave through which most of the country is sweltering makes this an appropriate time to mention Freon refrigerant, a product of DuPont Research. 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It is extensively used to air-condition shops, restaurants, theaters, and public buildings. Even more important, it is at work in the war. For example, in Navy submarines, it provides the fresh, clean, cool air that enables gallant sailors to wage relentless war on our enemies. Tonight on Cavalcade, we tell the story of a service, an Army Air Force service, so new that it has no history except the history that it's making now, day by day. It is the story of the Air Evacuation Service, which speeds the wounded from the field of battle to hospitals behind the lines. Our radio play, Sky Nursemaid, was written for Cavalcade by Sue Taylor White, and in the role of nurse Jean Owens is starred Maureen O'Sullivan.

0: We are in a canteen on a flying field in Algiers, somewhere near Oran.
1: Flight number 18. Flight number 18.
0: Outside, a plane is being loaded with war materials for the battlefront. Soon it will return with a cargo of torn and shattered bodies. Inside, pilots and crews and nurses await their flight orders.
1: Flight number 18. Flight number 18 taking off in 15 minutes. Crew report to Hangar 6 immediately. Crew to Hangar 6 immediately.
2: Gee, that's you, isn't it, Freddy?
3: That's me, Irene. Just when I get a cup of hot coffee for a change. Here, Edna, it's all yours, including two sugars.
2: Oh, thanks, Freddy. Oh, and don't forget, you're taking me to the movie Saturday.
3: Okay, babe. So long, girls.
2: Bye.
3: Bye, Bill.
2: Good luck.
4: Keep your nose up, Freddy.
2: Cute, isn't he? I like him.
4: Did you say like him or work him?
2: Say, Irene, look who just made a personal appearance.
5: Where?
2: Over by the door. Sergeant Stevens.
5: Oh, I wonder if anybody ever saw that guy smile.
4: Ixnay, Ixnay, here comes Jean.
6: Oh, don't mind me. So Sergeant Stevens isn't a Pollyanna.
2: Oh,
6: so
2: dear.
6: What?
4: Oh, hello, Jean. Sit down.
2: Jean, doesn't Sergeant Stevens ever like anything?
6: Yes, just doesn't like his job, that's all.
5: Well, he's in the army, isn't he?
6: Listen, Irene, he's medical staff sergeant on my plane, and he's a good one. And good ones are hard to find.
5: Say, what's he got on you?
6: Don't be silly. He's just the best staff sergeant I ever had, and I don't want to lose him.
5: I think she's carrying a torch for him. That's what I think.
2: Maybe there's some hidden glamour in his past.
5: Must be in his past, all right.
6: Oh, there are probably lots of things you don't know about Sergeant Stevens.
2: Go on, tell us, Jeannie.
5: Yes, we're listening. Both ears.
6: Oh, rubbish. If a man doesn't fuss all over you, you think he's cold or dumb or something. Well, if you want me to tell you, Lou Stevens isn't dumb. And as my guess, he's got much more feeling than most of those flying Romeos.
5: Oh, Edna, isn't she amusing?
6: Well, I like him, and I don't care who knows it. And if that amuses you, well, you can go right on being amused. Excuse me, Bill, I've got to check over my plane supplies.
4: Sure, Jean.
5: Gee, she's sure got it bad. Can you picture that? For sourpuss Stevens.
4: All right, but if he comes over here, why don't you girls just talk about the weather?
5: Meaning we're to keep our trap shut, hmm?
4: Well, that's a rather crude way of putting it, but you seem to have the idea.
5: Hmm.
4: Hey, Stevens, grab a cup of coffee and come on over.
7: Okay.
2: Yes, Stevie boy. Come on over and spread a little sunshine.
4: I said stow it, didn't I?
8: All right, Harvard, all right.
5: You listen to his troubles. Me, I'm going to go over and kibitz on that gin rummy game. You coming, Edna?
2: Coming. Bye-bye, honey. Hey, wait for me, Irene.
9: Hiya, Lieutenant.
4: Hiya, Stephen. Sit down. How's tricks?
9: Lousy as usual, sir.
4: Listen, Lou, why don't you stop beefing all the time about the air evacuation service? It's losing you friends.
9: Not for long.
4: Hey, what did you do, apply for a transfer?
9: Yeah, active duty.
4: Now, look,
9: sky nursemaid, that's what I am, a sky nursemaid. I'm sick of it. Getting out of this lousy service.
4: It's your job, Lou, an important one.
9: You call that a job? Taking orders from a woman? Bring me some water, Sergeant. Easy with a stretcher, Sergeant. Run and get a bandage, Sergeant. Yes, miss. No, miss. Right away, miss. That isn't what I joined the Army for.
4: If you mean Jean Owen, she's the best nurse in the air service.
9: Well, it's easy for you to talk. You don't have to take orders from her.
4: Listen, when we're in the air, I take her advice and you know it. That gal's got perfect judgment on what height to fly our wounded. When she gives orders, I take them.
9: It's no use, sir. I made up my mind.
1: Flight number 19. Flight number 19 taking off in 15 minutes.
4: That's us, Lou.
1: Report to Hangar 7 immediately.
4: Let's
1: Crew,
4: go.
1: Report to Hangar 7 immediately.
9: Yeah, I know. Boss lady is waiting.

0: Your name's Lou, isn't it?
1: Yes.
0: Do you mind if I call you Lou? I mean, when we're way out to the front and there are no superior officers around.
1: If you want to.
0: Good. My name's Jean. Here, sit down, Lou. Have a piece of chocolate?
1: No, thank you, miss.
0: Meaning you won't sit down or you won't have any chocolate?
1: Meaning a sergeant is not supposed to sit in the presence of a superior officer, miss.
0: Oh, Ross, superior officer. What's the matter with you, anyhow? What makes you such a sorehead?
1: Well, you won't have to put up with me much longer. I'm getting a transfer.
0: Oh, I'm sorry, Lou.
1: Yeah, I bet.
0: Oh, you're wrong. I'm really sorry. You're the best staff sergeant I ever had.
1: Well, I'm not sorry. I enlisted in this lousy service for just two reasons. No, I guess for just one reason.
0: You mean your kid brother, Jimmy?
1: How did you know?
0: Oh, some of the boys told me.
1: Well, some of the boys talk too much.
0: And when you enlisted, you never thought you'd be taking orders from a woman or be a sky nursemaid, did you?
1: What else do you know?
0: Oh, plenty. You ran a service station in Madison, Wisconsin. Been taking care of Jimmy ever since he was born. Studying to be a doctor, wasn't he?
1: Yeah. That's all he ever wanted to be, the moment he could talk.
0: He must be a wonderful kid, Jimmy.
1: Cream of the crop, that kid. I remember once when he was still in knee breeches.
0: Yes, Lou? Go on, I'd like to hear.
1: Nothing.
0: Is Jimmy much younger than you?
1: Oh, yeah, 10 years. Jimmy's not dumb like me, a kid's smart. Ever since he was 10, I kept telling him, Jimmy, you got brains. You're going to get an education, Jimmy, the best that money can buy.
0: And he got it, too?
1: Oh, why not? High school, Wisconsin U, medical school. Nothing too good for Jimmy.
0: And then he enlisted.
1: Yeah. 2 more years to go. Kind of broke my heart at first, but then they put him in the medical corps and I felt a lot better.
0: Oh, that's the reason you enlisted.
1: Yeah. I thought maybe that...
0: Maybe you'd be near him.
1: Maybe. I thought, well, I might pick up things in the medical corps.
0: Uh-huh.
1: So when the war's over and Jimmy comes back, I'd know what he was talking about.
0: Mm-hmm, I see. Well, where's Jimmy now?
1: I don't know.
0: You worried about him?
1: Well, I haven't heard from him since they started that push for Tunis.
0: That's why you want to transfer, isn't
1: it? Well, I figured if I got a gun in my hands, maybe...
0: You might be stationed near enough to keep an eye on him.
1: I'd be asking too much, Jean. I mean, miss.
0: I wish you meant Jean.
1: Well, now think about it. It don't come sort of natural. You a lieutenant, me a non-com.
0: Well, lots of good things don't come naturally, Lou. Sometimes you've got to work for them.
1: You're pretty smart yourself, aren't you?
2: Okay, crew. Stand by for a landing. Coming in now.
0: Oh, I wouldn't say that. But anyway, I'm glad you think so. Lou, think about not being transferred, will you?
1: I am. I mean, I will.
0: Oh, that's good. Honestly, I'd hate to lose you, Lou. You know, you're
1: the best... I know. The best staff sergeant you ever had.
0: Lou, look at those ambulances lined up on the edge of the field. Rows of them. We've got some work to do.

0: Hello, Major. What's the matter with you?
1: Look, Jeannie, I can't go along with you today. They're coming in too fast. Think you can handle it without me?
0: Oh, I don't like to make this trip without a flight surgeon, Major. You never know what's going to happen.
1: I know. But doctors can't be spared. Casualty's too heavy. I wouldn't trust everybody, but you're different, Jeannie. You've got a head on you. Load up now.
0: Okay. All right, boys, bring the stretchers. Now, be sure you check each patient's tag first. No, not there. Fill the higher and the lower tiers with the least critical boys. And the worst ones who need attention during the flight go in the middle tier. No, don't put the fractures in the tail of the plane. They can't stand the whip wind.
1: Have you got enough cotton pads to put on the fractures, Jeannie?
0: Oh, plenty. Sergeant Stevens.
2: Yes, miss.
0: Take over the clamping of the stretchers, Sergeant. You know, try sliding them in the way I showed you.
2: Oh, yes, miss.
1: No,
2: right away.
1: Jeannie, no.
0: Well, what's the matter, Major?
1: You'll have to call him back, Jeannie. Send him over to the tents to direct the ambulances and check tags.
0: Call him back? Oh, but Major, he's my best loader.
1: Orders, Jeannie. Call him back.
0: Yes, sir. Sergeant Stevens.
2: Yes, miss.
0: I don't want you to load, Sergeant. Report to headquarters. You'll direct ambulances there and check patients' tags.
3: You don't want me to load? Oh, I get it.
0: Sergeant, do as you're told.
2: Yes, miss.
0: Oh, but Major. Major, why? He's my best loader. He's been trying to transfer, and I've been trying to keep him. I'd like to know why.
1: Easy, Jeannie, easy.
0: I'm sorry, Major.
1: You know about his kid brother, Jimmy?
0: Yes, the one he sent to medical school.
1: You're taking him back.
0: Oh, no. Bad, Major?
1: 50-50 chance. I'd hold him for the next flight if I could, but he won't last it.
0: Oh, poor Lou.
1: Lou?
0: I mean Sergeant Stevens.
1: Oh, I see.
0: I'm sorry, Major, but I...
1: I understand, Jeannie.
0: Oh, he's so grand, Major. All that touchy crust on the outside. But underneath, you
1: he's
0: know, he's
1: crazy
0: just...
1: about that kid brother of his, isn't he?
0: Oh, yes, Jimmy's just what he wanted to be, don't you see? Educated, a doctor.
1: That's why I sent him away, Jeannie.
0: How'd it happen?
1: Well, Jimmy went out on a first aid party. The Germans got their range and raked them with machine gun bullets. Jimmy got it in the abdomen.
0: Lost much blood?
1: Too much.
0: Transfusions, Major?
1: 3. You may have to give him another.
0: Well, I've done it before.
1: Good. I'll load him last. Try not to let Stevens know. You'll have a tough enough flight anyhow.
0: I'll try.
1: And, Jeannie, one thing more.
0: Yes, Major?
1: Watch your altitude. Be sure that Bill flies under 14,000. You know what altitude does to these abdominal cases.
0: Yes, sir. I'll see that he keeps down.
1: Well, good luck, Jeannie. See you next flight out. Hope I can go back with you then.
0: I hope so, Major. Goodbye. Get yourself some sleep.
3: Where do you want this one, miss?
0: Is he the last?
3: No, miss. There's one more to come.
0: Let's see. Who's on this stretcher?
4: I'm Private Jenkins, miss.
0: Compound fracture of the leg. How are you feeling, Jenkins?
4: Lots better after seeing you, miss.
0: Well, you'll recover, Jenkins. Now, look. If I put you right here in the middle where you'll get lots of attention, will you do something for me?
4: Just ask me, miss. Just ask me.
0: All right. Now, opposite you, I'm going to put a boy who's very sick. Will you keep an eye on him for me, Jenkins?
4: Anything you say, miss.
0: All right. Now, if he begins to breathe hard or anything like that, no matter what I'm doing, call me, will you?
4: Just rest easy, miss. You can count on Jenkins.
0: Okay.
2: I'll let you load, miss. 3 walking wounded waiting outside, if you can take them. Last stretcher coming in.
0: Thanks, Sergeant. You take on the 3 ambulatory cases. Put them far forward and make them comfortable. I'll load the last stretcher myself.
2: Let me give you a hand with that one.
0: Sergeant, I said take the ambulatories forward and make them comfortable.
2: Yes, miss. All right, you 3 guys, up forward and make yourselves comfortable. You heard what the lieutenant said, didn't you?
0: Easy on that stretcher, boys, easy. I'll fix the clamp. All right. That's all. Stretcher bearers off the plane. All off, please. And give the signal for the takeoff.
5: Come on, miss.

0: You are listening to The Cavalcade of America, sponsored by DuPont and starring Maureen O'Sullivan in Sky Nursemaid, the story of the flying ambulance service between the front line and base hospitals. Nurse Jean Owens, played by Miss O'Sullivan, is trying to prevent Lou Stevens, her staff sergeant, from learning that on their plane, critically wounded, lies the sergeant's kid brother.
1: Excuse me, miss. Private Lester says he's going to be sick.
2: Who's Private Lester?
1: One of the walking cases up forward, miss.
2: Well, what's wrong with him?
1: Broken arm, sudden traction. Never been up in a plane before. He's kind of scared, I guess.
2: Well, you ought to know what to do with him, Sergeant.
1: Yeah, sure. Prop him up so his arm doesn't jostle.
2: Well, give him a paper bag. He'll get over it. Anything else, Sergeant?
1: Well, don't you want to give me your list so I can check him over?
2: Never mind, Sergeant. I'll do it this time.
1: Some of them may need treatment.
2: Please, Sergeant. Will you stay forward with those ambulatory...
1: They don't need any help, and you know it.
2: When I want you, I'll call you.
1: Just because I've been transferring out. Now you won't let me do anything, huh? Coming out here, I thought you were on the level. My mistake, miss.
2: Will you stop acting like a fool and get forward?
1: Yes, miss. Indeed, miss. Right away, miss. I'll go forward and play nursemaid, holding a paper bag for Private Lester to be sick in.
3: What's eating him?
2: Oh, never mind, Jenkins. You've got other things to worry about.
3: Boy, oh boy, is he carrying a torch.
2: Now, don't forget. You're keeping an eye on that kid across the aisle, huh?
3: Yeah, well, he's dead to the world. He ain't flipped a muscle yet.
2: Ooh. Now what's eating you?
3: Honest, I didn't mean to holler, miss, but that bump, it was like somebody dropping a trip hammer on my leg.
2: Well, when we're flying low like this, we're apt to run into air pockets. Look, if I lift your leg, do you think you can slip one of these cotton pads right here? It'll hurt a minute, but it'll make it easier on the bumps.
3: Well, why don't you call the sergeant, miss? He'll help you.
2: Oh, what's the matter, Jenkins? You afraid of a little pain?
3: Okay. I'll slip it under. Where's the pad?
2: Here. Now. Quick. Under more. Mm. Under. There you are. Feels better, doesn't it?
3: Yeah. Yeah, I think it does. Say, you're pretty good, ain't you?
2: Sure. So are you.
3: Hey, miss, the kid across the aisle's coming, too.
2: Thanks, Jenkins. Ooh. Hello, Jimmy. You feeling better now?
4: Is this a hospital?
2: Sort of. It's an air evacuation plane. We're flying you to a hospital.
4: How do you know my name?
2: Well, it's on your tag. Jimmy Stevens.
4: Tag? Oh, you got my tag. Think I'm gonna die, don't you?
2: Oh, of course not. Whoever put that idea in your head?
4: Bullet wound in the abdomen. I know what that means. That's not...
2: Jimmy...
4: That's so good.
2: Jimmy.
4: Yes?
2: Take it easy, will you? We're going to have you all right in no time. 2 hours and we'll be at a hospital. Just hang on, Jimmy. Please, for my sake. Just hang on tight.
4: I feel dizzy. Nurse, I'm so cold.
2: Jenkins, quick. Throw me a blanket. He's gone into shock.
3: Well, I ain't got a blanket, miss. Hey, Sergeant, come back here. The nurse wants you. Hurry up.
2: Oh, Jenkins, who told you?
3: Where's the table, Bonnie?
1: Yes, miss. You want me?
2: All right, Sergeant. I do need help. Blankets and hot pads right away. There's a boy in here in shock. We've got to give him a blood transfusion.
1: I'll get the plasma, miss. Got a sterile needle?
2: No. Lou, wait a minute.
1: Yes, miss?
2: I don't know how to tell you.
1: What is it, miss?
2: You better take a look at him first. It's Jimmy. I didn't want you to know it, Lou. I tried to keep it from you.
1: Say something, will you, kid? It's me, Lou.
2: Oh, you're wasting time now. This has got to be fast, I tell you. Don't stand there. He's shot. He's lost a lot of blood. He's shot in the abdomen. Do you hear me?
1: Yes, miss, I hear you. I'll be right back.
2: Oh, hurry, Lou, hurry. What are you doing to the plane, Bill? You're jarring all my patients.
5: Can't be helped, Jean. There's a Messerschmitt on our tail. He's shooting at us.
2: A Messerschmitt? Well, can't you lose him, Bill?
5: He's gaining on us. I may have to climb, Jeannie.
2: Oh, no. No, you mustn't do that. I've got an abdominal case on board. He's in shock. Altitude may kill him.
5: All right, I'll try, Jeannie. But if I can't shake him, I'll have to go up.
1: Here's the blankets in the pad, miss. Any better?
2: Did you get the plasma, Sergeant?
1: Yes.
2: Still water? Sterile needle?
1: Everything's ready, miss.
2: All right, Sergeant. Mix the plasma. Be sure to shake it. Stand by till I need you.
1: What's that?
2: Jimmy. Does this heat make you feel any better? Jimmy?
5: No use, Jean. We'll have to go up. Our only chance is to lose him in the clouds. Jeannie, what do you say? Shall I go up?
1: What's he mean, go up? He can't do that.
2: He may have to, Lou. We're being chased by a messenger.
1: It'll kill him. It'll kill Jimmy.
2: We don't have to kill the others, all the other 17. You don't want that, Lou.
1: What do I care about the others? Tell him to stay down where he belongs.
2: You're a soldier, Stevens. You're a sergeant in the medical corps. It's your business to care about the others.
1: Don't give me that. Medical corps, the best nursemaid in the air evacuation force. All I'm thinking about is Jimmy.
2: All right, Sergeant Stevens. You'll get your transfer and good riddance.
5: Sergeant Stevens.
2: Oh, go on. Answer him.
1: This is Sergeant Stevens.
5: What's happened to Janie?
1: She's right here, sir.
5: Well, tell her I'm waiting for an answer. Tell her we've got to go up. What does she say?
2: All right, Sergeant Stevens. You answer him.
1: Says to go on up, sir.
2: Thank you, Sergeant.
1: I don't like the way he's breathing, miss. Too shallow.
2: Let me feel his pulse.
1: Maybe that blood transfusion.
2: Yeah, I think you're right, Sergeant. Plasma solution ready?
1: Ready, miss.
2: Tube, please. Needle. All right, you can start it flowing now. Slowly. Slowly. Sergeant, you're not going
1: to... No, I've got it, miss. Go right ahead.
2: Pulse is stronger now.
1: Yeah. The color's coming back in his face, huh?
2: Maybe we'll pull him through, Sergeant.
1: Well, he's got the best nurse in the service, miss.
2: And the best staff sergeant she ever had.

0: Flight number 18. Flight number 18, taking off in 15 minutes. Crew report to Hangar 6 immediately. Crew to Hangar 6 immediately.
1: Hey, Lo. Lo, here she is.
2: Oh, Bill.
3: Hi, Lieutenant.
1: Hello. The name's Jean. Lieutenant Owens, may I introduce you to Staff Sergeant Lou Stevens?
2: Bill, I'm going to smack you.
1: Oh, no, you're not, because I'm leaving. I have a few things to check over on the plane. Excuse me, ma'am. Excuse me, Sergeant.
2: The devil.
4: I brought some coffee for you, miss. Hot.
2: And a bar of chocolate, too.
4: Yeah.
2: Well, I'll have to think about that chocolate, Sergeant.
4: I just came from the hospital, miss.
2: He's doing fine, isn't he?
4: Oh, yeah. Doctor says he's going to be okay, as good as new.
2: Oh, I'm glad, Sergeant.
4: Lou, miss.
2: Lou what?
4: Lou Jean.
2: Oh, is that Colonel over there ever heard
4: nuts,
2: us?
4: Nuts to the Colonel. Say, Jean.
2: Yes?
4: I've been sort of thinking.
2: What about Lou?
4: Me and you, I mean. Well, yes? You see, I guess I acted awful dumb on that flight, huh?
2: Oh, I wouldn't say that. You make good sense to me.
4: Yeah, but all in fireworks. You know, I got a rotten temper.
2: Have you?
4: Yeah.
2: Well, if you promise to keep a secret, I've got one, too.
4: Yeah? That's funny. I never thought I'd like a girl as sassy.
2: Well, I never thought I'd like a...
4: Sorehead?
2: A man with very definite opinions. About women, especially.
4: Hey, Jean, I still got to thank you for pulling Jimmy through.
2: Oh, that wasn't me. It was the plasma solution.
4: You that gave it. The Messerschmitt on her tail.
2: All part of a routine evacuation flight, Lou. The sort of thing you're through with.
4: What do you mean, I'm through with?
2: You're being transferred, aren't you?
4: Transferred? Where'd you get that idea?
2: Well, I thought you were getting out of this lousy service. Sick of being a sky nursemaid.
4: Well, a guy can change his mind, can't he?
2: Well, to make it stick, you've got to have a change of heart, too.
4: Yeah. I guess that's what it is. Change of heart, Jean. That's what makes me feel so good.
0: Flight number 19. Flight number 19, taking off in 15 minutes. Crew, report to Hangar 7 immediately. Crew to Hangar 7 immediately.
4: Come on, miss. That's us.
2: Yes, Sergeant. That's us. That's us.

Thank you, Maureen O'Sullivan. Later we will hear Miss O'Sullivan interview Sergeant Thomas Day, Jr., who was wounded in North Africa and who has good reason to be thankful for the flying ambulances of the United States Army. Before we hear from them, we want to tell you more about a chemical refrigerant at work in the war. Fresh air, fathoms deep, and fresh, cool air. The fact that our Navy's new submarines have fresh, cool air even after long submersion strikes old-time submarine men as almost a miracle. But in this war, Uncle Sam's submarines are air-conditioned. Even when they dive deep under fathoms of ocean, air conditioning keeps the air clean and fresh. The men can even smoke, something that raises the eyebrows and also the hair of pioneer submen who had to be supremely careful that nothing should foul their scanty, precious air supply. And even if a modern submarine comes to the surface in the blistering heat of a tropical noonday in the South Pacific, even if the deck plates under the sunshine grow hot enough to fry eggs, air conditioning keeps the inside below decks cool and comfortable. The refrigerant used for air conditioning and food refrigeration in a submarine must be absolutely safe. It must be non-poisonous, it must have no odor, it must not support flame. It must not explode or decompose if it comes in contact with the electric stoves in the galley. It must not interfere with the chemicals that purify the air. That's why the Navy submarines use Freon 12 refrigerant. And as if keeping the air fresh many fathoms down weren't enough, the newest submarine air conditioning equipment does something more. It's of the reverse cycle type. Not only does it cool the air when the subs are cruising in tropical waters, but it warms it when they're operating in the Arctic. Freon 12 is manufactured by Kinetic Chemicals Incorporated, a subsidiary of the DuPont Company of Wilmington, Delaware. There are several types of Freon fluorine refrigerants for different kinds of refrigerating machinery. They are manufactured chemically from carbon and the electric stoves in the galley. It must not interfere with the chemicals that purify the air. That's why the Navy submarines use Freon 12 refrigerant. And as if keeping the air fresh many fathoms down weren't enough, the newest submarine air conditioning equipment does something more. It's of the reverse cycle type. Not only does it cool the air when the subs are cruising in tropical waters, but it warms it when they're operating in the Arctic. Freon 12 is manufactured by Kinetic Chemicals Incorporated, a subsidiary of the DuPont Company of Wilmington, Delaware. There are several types of Freon fluorine refrigerants for different kinds of refrigerating machinery.

0: They are manufactured chemically from carbon in the form of charcoal, sulfur, chlorine from common salt, oxygen from the air, water, and a mineral called fluorspar. We have them because chemists develop new syntheses that had never been used before. Thanks to Freon 12, the same dependable, safe chemical compound that safeguards the food in your own refrigerator, the gallant men aboard our Navy submarines breathe fresh, cool air, a humanitarian wartime use of one of the DuPont better things for better living through chemistry. And now, our star of tonight's cavalcade, Maureen O'Sullivan.
1: It's been a privilege to present on Cavalcade this drama of the Air Evacuation Transport Service. The extent of this service may be judged from the fact that of 9,500 wounded in North Africa, 7,000 were flown from battle zones to hospitals, with less than 2% of casualties fatal. But here is a soldier who has had first-hand knowledge of this new humanitarian service, Staff Sergeant Thomas Day, Jr., of Ardsley, New York. What do you think of the Air Transport Service, Sergeant Day?
2: Pretty swell, Miss O'Sullivan. If it wasn't for their plane service, I probably wouldn't be here today.
1: Well, will you tell us about it, just as you told me this afternoon?
2: I got mine at Mattoor. It was just about dusk the eve of Good Friday, April 22nd. When the Americans were driving the final push that eventually drove the Germans out of Africa. Our trucks were just starting to move. The one I was riding in ran over a landmine, 11 pounds of TNT. The truck was blown to pieces, my left leg with it. I was able to crawl clear of the burning truck, take myself a Talbot's, and sprinkle itself a powder on the wound. I never lost consciousness. 5 minutes later, a doctor picked me up in an ambulance, made a tourniquet out of his own belt, and got me to first aid. I had 3 plasma transfusions before I was evacuated to Rambai Plain, the same base which is the scene of our part of tonight's cavalcade. I'm afraid I've never made it in an ambulance. Iran was heaven. You'll never know just how good it was to be there and to be back in America a little over a month later. The Army Evacuation Service is really tough. Take it from one who knows.
1: Thank you, Sergeant Day. Good luck.

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Our star will be Ethel Barrymore.

Be with us next week when Cavalcade presents Ethel Barrymore in Stephen Vincent Benet's Listen to the People. Here is a message from the government of interest to everyone who is wondering how he can pay his 20% withholding tax and increase his war bond purchases. The new withholding tax doesn't change the actual amount you pay. It merely changes the way and the time you pay. A sensible way of paying for the war as we go along. The orchestra and musical score tonight were under the direction of Donald Voorhees. This is Clayton Collier sending best wishes from Cavalcade sponsor, the DuPont Company of Wilmington, Delaware.

Fellas, my name is Larry Carr. I hope you're going to like the little records we've got tonight with the aid of Buddy Weed and his incomparable trio. If I Had You and Old Devil Moon.

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1: Way down in Lover's Lane we'll wander,
2: sweetheart, you and I.
1: We'll be so happy together, but it all depends on the weatherman.
0: Nellie.
1: Oh, Nellie.
0: Was now.
2: Don't you sit there and sigh. 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

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I walk down the lane with a happy refrain, just singing, singing in the rain. 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

Apple boy.

This is Captain Glenn Miller speaking for the Army Air Forces Training Command Orchestra, and we hope that you soldiers of the Allied Forces enjoy these V-discs that we're making just for you.

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I could change the gray skies to blue if I had you. 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

0: Did you just hear what I just heard?
1: That noise don't come from an ordinary bird.
0: It may be just a cricket or a critter in the trees.
2: It's giving me the jitters and the joints around the knees.
1: I think I see a jidjik and he's fuzzy and he's furry. I haven't got a brain, but I think I ought to worry.
2: I haven't got a heart, but I've got a palpitation.
1: As Monica the poorest, I don't like the situation.
0: Are you going to stand around and let him fill us full of horror?
1: I'd like to roar him down, but I think I've lost my roar.
2: It's a hooses.
1: It's a hooses.
3: It's a what's-es.
1: It's a watches. Who's that? Who's that? Who's that?
0: Who's that hiding in the tree?

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Oh, the bug. 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In the twitter. In the throes. Oh, the critter's got me dancing on a thousand toes. There she blows. Hey, who's that hiding in the treetops? It's that rascal, the jitterbug.

0: Now, as gunshots echo across the wind-swept, snow-covered reaches of the wild Northwest, Quaker Puff Wheat and Quaker Puff Rice, the breakfast cereal shot from guns, present the challenge of the Yukon. It's Yukon King, swiftest and strongest lead dog of the Northwest, blazing the trail for Sergeant Preston of the Northwest Mounted Police in his relentless pursuit of lawbreakers.
1: On King, on you Huskies!
0: Gold, gold discovered in Yukon. A stampede to the Klondike in the wild race for riches. Back to the days of the gold rush. With Quaker Puff Wheat and Quaker Puff Rice bringing you the adventures of Sergeant Preston and his wonder dog Yukon King as they meet the challenge of the Yukon.
2: Yippee! Ride 'em, cowboy!
0: Yes, sirree. 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Ezra Sims and his wife Maggie had spent most of their lives panning for gold from Australia to Nevada and Arizona. And not once had they made a worthwhile strike. Therefore, it was with much misgiving that Maggie, now past 50, listened to Ezra's excited announcement when he rushed into their shabby quarters in Arizona on a very hot day in the fall of 98.
3: Maggie, pack up your things. We're pulling out of this diggings.
4: Cool off, Ezra, and don't start telling me somebody's made a strike. I'm not interested.
3: But, Maggie, this is a real gold strike. It'll be bigger than the one made in 49.
4: I've told you before, I've gone on my last gold rush.
3: Oh, Maggie.
4: Ezra, I'm getting too old to chase the rainbow. We're both past 50 when we spent our lives looking for gold. And precious little we found.
3: But, Maggie, 50 and a little past, that's not old. We're bound to make a strike someday if we just keep at it.
4: Oh, you told me that 30 years ago in Sydney when I married you. You told me we'd spend our winters in the Alps and our summers in Spain when you made your strike. And from that day on, all I've ever seen is deserts. Hot, burning deserts. Australia, Africa, Arizona. Oh, if I hadn't been a God-fearing man, Ezra, I'd sure be scared of eternity come Judgment Day.
3: Oh, all right, Maggie, I guess you're right. At our age, I suppose there's no sense in adding the Yukon to our trail of lost hope. Yeah, you're right.
4: Where'd you say?
3: The Yukon. That's where they just struck gold.
4: The Yukon? Snow. Iceberg 60 below zero. Oh.
3: Why? What's the matter, Maggie? You look like you're in a trance.
4: Oh, Ezra, why didn't you say it was the Yukon in the first place? Why didn't you say it wasn't a strike in another desert? Another hot, burning desert.
3: You mean you'd like snow and ice and 60 below?
4: After 40 years of hot, burning deserts, the Yukon sounds like heaven to me. Ezra, we're going on that gold strike.
0: Ezra and Maggie Sims did join the rush to the Yukon, where they staked a claim a few miles from Indian River and built a cabin. In less than 6 months, they took out more gold than they had found in their lifetime search for the yellow metal. When they had carefully weighed and sacked an estimated $250,000, Ezra put his arm around his wife and kissed her. He had not forgotten the lavish promises he had made to her 30 years before, promises that had not been fulfilled.
3: Yeah, Maggie, I promised you anything you want. Diamonds, fine clothes, travel to far-off places. Now, Maggie, my darling, just name it and I'll see you get it.
4: Oh, you're sweet, Ezra. Yes, you are. You've put up with my complaining for a long time. I know I used to pine for far-off places like Switzerland and Spain, but that's all over.
3: Huh? How do you mean, Maggie?
4: I don't want to go anywhere now. I found the place I've been looking for all the time. It's right here in the Yukon. To me, it's heaven, or a big slice of it.
3: Yeah, well, to tell the truth, I feel the same way about it. I like it here, too. But, Maggie, how about them other things I promised you? Diamonds, fine clothes, tell me what you want, Maggie, darling. No matter what it costs, I'll get it.
4: Well, there's something I want, all right.
3: Yeah?
4: I want them more than anything else.
3: That string of pearls we saw in that fancy store in Frisco, huh?
4: No, Ezra, it's not pearls I want.
3: Then what is it?
4: I want eggs.
3: What?
4: Regular, everyday eggs. I haven't tasted an egg since we left Tonopah.
3: Now, just a minute, Maggie.
4: I dream about eggs. I'm that hungry for them.
3: But, Maggie...
4: Yes, Ezra, a dozen eggs would make me the happiest woman in the Yukon.
3: Maggie Sims, do you know what eggs is selling for in Dawson?
4: I don't care what they're selling for. We can pay for them and I want them.
3: But they're selling for $100 a piece, Maggie. $100 for an egg.
4: Oh, you promised me you'd buy me anything I wanted, Ezra.
3: Yes, I know I did.
4: It's eggs I want, and it's eggs I'm going to get.
3: Oh, Maggie, $100 for an egg.
5: A cold storage egg.
0: 2 days later, a fast boater launch nosed into the landing at Porcupine, a lumber camp located on the upper reaches of the Indian River. From the seclusion of a drying shed, two bearded men in lumberjack garb watched the lone occupant of the boat make fast his craft, pick up a heavy leather bag, and make his way toward a small frame building, which was the company's office.
6: Well, Punkin, this is what we've been waiting for. He's a paymaster.
7: And the payroll's in that bag he's carrying, Purdy. $10,000 in gold.
6: Yeah. Well, let him get inside. He'll have to check over things with the clerk. It'll give us time to make sure nobody follows us.
7: But how do you mean, Purdy?
6: There's two company boats down there, not counting the launch he came up river in.
7: Oh, yeah.
6: We'll sneak down and scuttle them. Then when we grab the payroll, we'll take the launch. Now, come on.
7: Make sure they don't see it.
0: The paymaster, Cliff Winters, completed his checking with the clerk, Bill Boyd, who also served as the company's telegrapher. Then he reached into the leather bag and brought out a circular of handbill size.
8: Yeah. Where's the bulletin board, Bill?
9: Just outside the door, Cliff. What do you got there? Orders from the head office?
8: No, it's a handbill Sergeant Preston gave me just as I left Dawson. Pictures and descriptions of a couple of men went up for robbery. Asked me to post it on the camp bulletin board in case they came around here.
9: Oh, let me see it.
8: Yeah, sure. Look it over. They might drop in on you one of these days.
9: Wanted for robbery. Fuzzy Walters and Punkin Adams. Hey, Cliff, those guys are on our payroll.
8: Oh.
9: They were hired as lumberjacks less than a week ago.
8: Bill, are you sure of that? Oh,
9: of course. Here's our pictures on the handbill. I couldn't be wrong.
8: Where are they now?
9: Let me take a look at the worksheet. Yeah. They're up at number 2 sawmill this very minute. It's about a mile back from the river.
8: We better wire Preston right away for instructions. That handbill says they're dangerous.
9: Okay, but we've got some tough lumberjacks, too. We can take them into custody. Let me get at that telegraph key. Won't take long to get to Preston.
0: Bill Boyd sent the message, and a few minutes later, the telegraph instrument began to click out Preston's reply. The telegrapher copied it on the back of the handbill.
8: What's he say, Bill?
9: Here it is, read it.
8: Take prisoners into custody. We'll start up river immediately. Take them off your hands. Congratulations. Signed, Preston. Sergeant NWMP.
9: Now, Cliff, we'll lock up the office, and we'll pick up a couple of tough lumberjacks and go after that pair.
8: Right.
9: Got a gun, haven't you?
8: Sure. How about you?
9: I'll get it. It's here in the desk.
8: I'll put the payroll in the safe.
10: Let that bag alone, mister.
11: Get your hands up, both of you.
10: Hey, get him up and keep him there.
11: Keep him covered while I tie him up.
6: Hey, go ahead. I'll watch him.
0: It took Punkin but a few moments to bind the two company men with a line he had taken from one of the boats he and Fuzzy Walters had scuttled. As he finished, Fuzzy said,
6: "Now pick up that bag and let's get out of here."
11: Hey, where'd this come from?
6: Yeah, what's the matter?
11: Take a look at this.
6: Your law circular with our pictures.
11: Now you guys explain that. Where'd you get it?
6: Oh, shut up, Punkin. They'd lie about it and we ain't got time to bother with them.
11: They'll telegraph Dawson.
6: No, they won't. A wire parallels a river. When we get downstream a few miles, we'll cut the wire. That'll stop that.
11: Yeah. Nobody will find them for a couple of hours at least.
6: Now pick up the bag and let's shove off.
11: Right. With their boat scuttled and the telegraph line cut, we'll make a clean getaway.
6: Hey, you bet we will. Now let's get that launch started and get out of here. All right, Punkin, get in the boat.
11: Yeah.
6: I'll be...
11: You take the tiller. I'll turn over the motor.
6: Let her go, Punkin.
11: There she is.
5: Now, hang on. Here we go.
0: While Fuzzy Walters and Punkin' Adams headed the paymaster's launch downstream, Sergeant Preston and his great dog, King, were boarding their own patrol boat moored at the landing in Dawson.
12: All right, boys. Get out of the way now.
0: The Mountie was about to start the motor when he heard a familiar voice calling his name.
13: Hey, Sergeant! Huh? Sergeant Preston!
12: Well, hello there, Ezra.
13: Howdy, Sergeant. Hello, King, you old rascal.
12: I didn't know you were in Dawson. Where's Maggie?
13: Up on the claim, Sergeant. Are you going up river?
12: Yes, King and I are bound for the lumber camp at Porcupine, going after a couple of prisoners.
13: Could you take me along as far as my getting off place?
12: Why, certainly, Ezra. Glad to have you. Come aboard.
13: Oh, well, that's mighty nice. Come on. I'll sure feel a lot safer than if I went back for trail.
12: Safer?
13: Yep. I'm carrying a fortune.
12: Huh?
13: I don't want to get robbed before I get back to Maggie.
12: I wondered why you were carrying a gun. I never saw you with one before.
13: Nobody's going to get my fortune without a fight. No, sir. Not after I trudged all the way to Dawson to get it.
12: People usually bring gold to Dawson, not take it away.
13: This ain't gold, Sergeant.
12: No?
13: Nope. It's eggs. Cold storage eggs.
12: Ezra, do you mean to say you've been buying eggs at Dawson prices?
13: $100 an egg, and I've got a dozen of them.
12: You must like eggs.
13: Oh, no, not that much. But I do love Maggie, and she wanted them.
12: I see. Well, Ezra, we'll get the motor started, and you can tell me all about it as we head upriver.
0: Meanwhile, Fuzzy Walters and Punkin' Adams had traveled several miles downriver to a point where the telegraph line closely paralleled the shore. Fuzzy maneuvered the launch into the mud bank and waited while Punkin' went ashore and cut the wires. A few moments later, he returned, confident that the last obstacle to their escape had been eliminated.
11: Well, Fuzzy, that takes care of the telegraph line. They won't get a message through to Dawson today.
14: No, they won't, eh? Come here and look at this.
11: Now, what's the matter?
14: We didn't see what was on the back of this handbill. Read it.
11: Take prisoners in custody. We'll start up river immediately to take them off your hand. Congratulations. Preston! Holy smoke!
14: That means a paymaster and the clerk had already spotted us and wired Preston and Dawson.
11: He's probably heading up river right now.
14: Yeah, you bet he is. A lucky thing I took another look at that handbill. We wouldn't be expecting to run into him, but he'd be laying for us.
11: What do we do, Fuzzy?
14: Sink this launch right here, where it'll never be found. Then we'll take the money and head east into the hills.
0: We'll continue our story in just a moment. Say, tomorrow morning you'll go for this family breakfast treat. I mean crisp, tender, swell-tasting Quaker Puffed rice or Quaker Puffed wheat. 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Hey, you, hey, what goes on here? Stop it.
15: Me, big Indian chief. Me on warpath.
0: On the warpath? Look, chief, not now, not here.
15: You, pale face. You start shooting.
0: Oh, look, Chief, I wasn't shooting, honest. 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
0: 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And now to continue our story. Fuzzy and Punkin opened the petcock in the bottom of the launch and waited until the boat was partially full of water. Then Fuzzy wadded up the identification poster and tossed it to the slanting deck.
14: Okay, Punkin. Get ashore with that bag of money.
16: Here you go. Right, here I come.
14: Now let's shove her off the mud so she'll sink in deep water.
16: Right. Right. There.
14: Yeah, we got her off just in time. She's sinking.
16: Yeah, won't be long before she goes down to Davy Jones's locker.
14: Yeah, pick up the bag and let's get going.
16: All right. I don't like this idea of heading into the hills without supplies.
14: We'll get them somewhere. Don't worry about it. Now Preston and his dog will get sore eyes looking for us on the river.
0: It was midsummer, and the winding valley of Indian River was a reflection of its resplendent glory. Swans sailed leisurely overhead as the patrol boat with Sergeant Preston, Ezra Sims, and King nosed steadily upstream. King seemed to be enjoying the trip most of all, barking defiantly at the swans overhead and the flocks of mallards that glided gracefully out of his range on the surface of the river. Presently, Sergeant Preston pointed a finger at some multicolored splotches floating on the water.
12: See those splotches of color on the water, Ezra?
3: Yes, Sergeant. I've just been looking at them myself. What are they?
12: Oil.
3: Where'd oil come from?
12: Some passing boat, very likely. When a boat engine gets old, starts wasting oil.
3: Yeah, I guess that's it. Now, King, you know you can't catch one of them ducks. Hey, take off before you can get loose.
12: It's not a duck he's interested in. Something floating on the water ahead there.
3: Oh, yes, I see it. He's going to try to grab it as it floats by.
12: Careful there, King. Don't fall off, boy.
3: Say, he's got it. Good boy, King.
0: Having retrieved the bit of flotsam, King turned proudly toward his master to exhibit his prize.
12: So you want me to see it, eh, fella? Very well, let's have it.
3: Piece of wadded up paper, that's all it is.
12: Hasn't been in the water long. Not very wet. Quick. I wonder where this came from.
3: What's the matter? What is it?
12: This stumps me, Ezra. It's a police poster describing the two prisoners I'm going upriver to get.
3: Let's see.
12: Here. I sent that poster to the lumber camp at Porcupine. Paymaster took it.
3: How do you know it's the same one?
12: They were only printed yesterday. It's the only one I sent out of town.
3: Sergeant, there's something written here on the back.
12: Huh? Let's see it. What? That's the message I telegraphed up there this morning saying to take the men in custody and I'd be up to get them.
3: But, well, I'll be dad blamed. And we're miles from that there lumber camp.
12: Yes, I know we are. Can't understand it.
3: Now, ain't that just my luck?
12: How do you mean?
3: Just when things start to get mystifying and exciting, I've got to get off.
12: Oh, I forgot you're not going all the way with King and me.
3: Wish I was. But if you'll pull in the shore where the bank slopes down yonder, I'll head cross-country and get home to Maggie.
12: Your cabin's about 7 miles from the river, isn't it, Ezra?
3: Yeah, it's about it. I'll be home in time for Maggie to have her eggs for supper. Cold storage egg is worth four times their weight in gold.
12: I hope she enjoys it.
3: Well, she'd better.
0: As the launch nosed into the muddy bank and the miner prepared to step ashore, King bounded ahead of him and began sniffing the ground.
12: Take it easy, Ezra. Don't slip and break those eggs.
3: You bet I'll be careful. Hey, Sergeant.
12: Huh?
3: See here in the mud, somebody's pushed in here with a boat today.
12: Huh? Yes, you're right. There's the marks of the prow.
3: And a lot of footprints in the mud, too.
12: That's not all, Ezra. Look over there.
3: Oil.
12: Coming to the surface of the river. There's a boat sunk there.
3: I'll be dead blessed. Now, what do you make of that, Sergeant?
12: I don't know, Ezra.
0: Completely bewildered by their rapid discoveries, both men looked at each other for an answer. For a moment, the sergeant's eyes turned toward the shore, as if he expected to see someone who might explain the strange set of circumstances. Presently, he pointed to a telegraph pole.
12: Look over there, Ezra. I think I have the answer.
3: What is it? I don't see nothing.
12: The telegraph line's been cut.
3: Well, I'll be doggone if it hasn't. Now, who in thunder'd scuttle a boat and cut the telegraph line?
12: I think I can answer that. Where's the police poster King got out of the river?
3: Oh, it's right there on the deck behind you.
12: Oh, yes, I see it. Take this line and make the launch fast, will you?
3: Yeah, sure. I'll fix it. That'll do her. What are you going to do with that handbill?
12: I'll show you. Here, King. Easy now, fella. Don't get excited. Got to send her this paper. There now.
3: What's King up to now?
12: Watch him.
3: Why, he's sniffing them tracks.
12: I thought that was it. Follow them, King.
3: Say, look at him go. Well, who in thunder do you suppose he's after?
12: It's my guess he's after Fuzzy Wallace and Punkin' Adams.
3: But you said they was prisoners at Porcupine.
12: When I left Dawson, I presumed they were. Something must have gone wrong now. Come on, Ezra. Let's follow King.
3: Yeah, he stopped to wait while we catch up with him.
12: You may see some excitement after all. Coming, King!
0: It was nearing sundown when Fuzzy Walters and Punkin' Adams emerged from the heavy timber into a clearing. For nearly a mile, they had been guided there by a thin column of smoke that slid upward into the windless sky.
14: I thought we'd find a cabin at the bottom of that streak of smoke.
11: You were right. There it is, Fuzzy. What are you going to say if they start asking questions?
14: Hey, you leave that to me. I've been thinking of a good story. Be quiet now.
11: Better knock on the door instead of calling out.
14: Yeah, I will. Well, howdy, man.
4: Goodness alive. I was wondering if that was my Ezra, back from Dawson already. Figured he must have growed wings to get back before tomorrow. Well, what can I do for you?
14: Well, we had a little accident back there on the river. Wondered if you could help us out.
4: Accident, you say?
14: Yeah. Oh. Me and my partner here were traveling by canoe. We put ashore to look over some mining possibilities, and the current caught the canoe and swept it downstream.
11: With about everything we had there named. A grub and mining equipment, you know.
4: Oh, now that's too bad.
14: We saw the smoke from your cabin, so we thought you could fix us up with supplies to last us, a few days.
11: Of course, we'll pay you well. We don't expect it for nothing.
14: Oh, of course.
4: Oh, now. I wouldn't think of taking money from prospectors who've had a streak of bad luck. I know what that means. Me and Ezra have mined all our lives, and we've had plenty of bad luck. Now, you just come right in here. Make yourselves at home.
14: Well, that's mighty nice of you, ma'am.
4: I was just getting supper ready, and I reckon there's plenty for all three of us.
11: It sure smells good, ma'am.
4: And after supper, I'll pack your bag with supplies to last a week. We have ample for ourselves. Sit down, won't you?
14: Oh, thank you, ma'am.
11: I'm sure tired. Must be all of 10 miles from the river to here.
4: It's 7, but carrying a big bag like the one you've got makes it seem long.
14: Yes, it sure does.
4: Will you just rest your feet while I go in the kitchen and put 2 more plates on the table? And I'll warm up some more victuals so there'll be plenty to go around.
14: Oh. Hey, Punkin.
11: Yeah, Punkin?
14: You see what I see here on this table?
11: Let's see. Gold. Raw gold.
14: Someone's been weighing it up. They must have plenty to scatter it around like this.
11: You ain't lying. What do we do, Fuzzy?
14: Grab the old lady, tie her up, and then search the shack. And it's my guess we'll find it right over there.
11: You mean them loose stones in the fireplace?
14: Yeah, I saw them when I first came in. Now get a sheet off that bed in the corner. Rip it and use it to tie up the old gal.
11: Yeah.
4: Hey, what's going on in here? Stop ripping that sheet.
11: Grab her! Come here, you!
4: Oh, you thieving pokehead!
11: Hurry, Fuzzy, help me!
0: It took but a few moments to subdue Maggie Sims and tie her to a chair, and it took less time to remove the loose stones in the fireplace. Behind them, Fuzzy and Punkin found 2 sacks of gold dust and nuggets.
14: There must be all of $50,000 in gold there.
11: All of it. Added to what we got in the bag, we can retire, Fuzzy.
4: You won't get the mountains will get you.
14: You won't know about it if they do, old lady. And you're not going to tell them anything, either.
4: You're not going to kill me.
14: Dead folks don't tell tales. Hey, Punkin, yank that tick off the bed and rip it open.
11: Why don't you shoot her?
14: I want this to look like an accident. Now, yank off that tick.
11: Yeah. There.
14: Here's the gold. Put in the bag while I strike a match and set fire to the straw tick.
11: Yeah.
4: Oh, you murdering vermin!
14: There you are. And when your old man comes home tomorrow, you'll find nothing but ashes. There'll be no evidence that we've done it.
11: Come on, Fuzzy. That bed pickin's burning fast. Yeah. Let's get out of here.
4: Come back here. Come back.
14: See you again come Judgment Day, baby.
11: Open the door. I can't see it.
1: Get some things.
14: Hey, get some money.
1: Put your hands up.
14: Maggie. Maggie.
11: Shoot him, Fuzzy. Shoot him.
1: No, you don't. Stop that gun. Hold him, King. Hold him, boy. Now give me that gun.
14: I quit here.
4: We'll be
13: Here's my gun.
12: Ezra, get that burning bed sticking out of here.
5: Maggie, she's tied up.
12: Get that bedding out before the cabin catches
5: Ezra,
12: fire.
5: Right now. Here, I'll drag it out.
0: Obeying Sergeant Preston's command, Ezra Sims dragged the burning bedding to the door and kicked it into the yard as King and the sergeant stood guard over Fuzzy Walters and Punkin Adams. Then together they freed Maggie from her bonds, and the cabin rapidly cleared of smoke. Half an hour later, Sergeant Preston and Ezra entered the kitchen to find Maggie cooking supper as if nothing had happened.
13: Maggie, the varmints confessed everything. They'd held up the lumber company this morning.
12: They're handcuffed to the bed for the time being, Maggie. King's standing guard over them.
4: Well, we can all thank our lucky stars that King found that handbill floating on the river. If he hadn't, I'd been burned to a crisp by now.
13: Hey, you be careful with them eggs, Maggie. Don't burn them to a crisp. Them things cost $100 each.
4: It cost a darn sight more than that, Ezra. With your skirmishing around, you busted eight of them.
13: Oh, my.
4: $1,200 for four eggs. Look. It's high price eating, but it's going to be worth it.
13: You're cooking all four at one time?
4: Of course I am. Just one apiece.
13: One apiece? Me and you and Sergeant Preston? That's only three. Who's the other four?
4: King, of course.
13: Oh, sure enough.
4: After what King did for me today, he's going to get the best in the house. Here, King, come and get it. How about it, Sergeant Preston? Wouldn't you say to a crisp by now?
13: Hey, you be careful with them eggs, Maggie. Don't burn them to a crisp. Them things cost $100 each.
4: It cost a darn sight more than that, Ezra. With your skirmishing around, you busted eight of them.
13: Oh, my.
4: $1,200 for four eggs. Look. It's high price eating, but it's going to be worth it.
13: You're cooking all four at one time?
4: Of course I am. Just one apiece.
13: One apiece? Me and you and Sergeant Preston? That's only three. Who's the other four?
4: King, of course.
13: Oh, sure enough.
4: After what King did for me today, he's going to get the best in the house. Here, King, come and get it.

0: Come and get it, Price. How about it, Sergeant Preston? Wouldn't you say King had earned his supper?
1: Why, yes, Maggie, I guess he has. Thanks to King, this case is closed.
2: 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These radio dramas, a feature of the Challenge of the Yukon Incorporated, are created and produced by George W. Trendle, directed by Fred Flowerday, and supervised by Charles D. Livingston. The part of Sergeant Preston is played by Paul Sutton. They are brought to you every Monday, Wednesday, and Friday at the same time by Quaker Puffed Wheat and Quaker Puffed Rice, the breakfast cereal shot from guns. Listen Friday when Sergeant Preston and Yukon King meet the Challenge of the Yukon in the case of the killer.
1: On one of my trips to Dawson, I heard whispered talk that led me to believe men were planning an illegal dogfight. I asked Kenny, a boy of 12, to help me verify my hunch. 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
2: Be sure to hear this exciting adventure Friday. 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
2: 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So long. This is ABC, the American Broadcasting Company.

0: Hello, fellas. This is Les Brown. 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
1: Hello, fellas. I'm really very happy to make this record for you, and I'd like to sing Take Me in Your Arms. Only don't take it too seriously.

When the circus comes to Madison Square Garden, the kids of New York take over. 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

0: Yes, Circus Day belongs to the kids. 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
1: Well, I'm with you, Dick. Circuses bring out the Margaret O'Brien in me every time.
0: Well, you doll, what are we waiting for, Helen? 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
1: We haven't found the answer, and chances are we might.
0: If I knew the way to capture him, my future would be bright.

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plays the harmonica. Down on the pier of Santa Monica, when she gives out with Gershwin or Bach, the perch and barracuda come wiggling up to the dock. The seals and haddock get acrobatic when she plays on her chromatic. When she plays boogie woogie, lobsters flippity flop. 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

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She plays mad jive for the hep cat fish. 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A big fat turtle whose name was Myrtle shook and shivered till she broke her girdle. The whaler swallowed Jonah, yelled across the bay, I'll open up my mouth and let you out today to hear Veronica plays her harmonica down on the pier of Santa Monica. Two happy sturgeons whose hats were merging were married when her wedding march was surging. These sturgeon have some little ones with eyes of blue who taught a school of eels and kipped herring too to play harmonica with our Veronica.

There are very few men in the jazz world or any world who can proudly say, of course this man wouldn't say it of himself, but we all know it, that they're a legend in their own time. We have one of those men with us right now. We can't have Bunny, we can't have Bix, but we've got a man just as big, or even bigger. The man who rocked the cradle of American jazz, the man who wrote the jazz story himself. The great, the one, the only Louis Armstrong.

0: Look at that. That's just one. Look at that.
1: Well, Louis, it's pretty hard for a youngster of my age to say how it feels to be on the same stage with a man who, to him, perhaps represents jazz more in one single figure than anybody else. And you've heard a lot of praise in your time, but you just go on, don't let it stop you, in your simple, eloquent, warm way, you play and sing jazz in a way that's been copied and admired all over the world.
2: Yes, swell, Pops. Appreciate that. That's awful nice. You know, it's just my life, and it's like to blow this thing. I love this thing.
1: Well, it's the spirit of America and all the things you could see in that horn when you were a youngster in New Orleans that has brought you as far as it has. I imagine you were pretty proud recently when you saw the picture in New Orleans, which, of course, sort of glorifies all that you've done in jazz.
2: Well, I saw a lot of the rushes. I haven't seen it since the, you know,
1: took it
2: from the cutting room floor yet. I don't know what's in it yet. I haven't seen it. But to tell me it's going to be all right.
1: Well, as long as there's enough of Louis in it, we'll all be very happy indeed.
2: Well, I think you'll enjoy the part that you see. It, you know, knocks me out.
1: Louis, it's seldom we have a chance to talk to you, so I want to ask you just one or two questions. You remember the first professional job you had back in New Orleans?
2: Way back then?
1: Way back.
2: That's way back.
1: It's just yesterday, Louis.
2: Well, it seems like yesterday, because I think I was dubbing for King Oliver that night there, and he sent me this place, and Pete Lawler, the owner of the place, he asked me, say, what are you doing here, boy? I said, well, Mr. Oliver sent me here. He said, well, you just go on home, we'll pay you right over, and tell Joe Oliver I'll see him tomorrow night.
1: Did he? Did he, Louis?
2: Yeah, yeah.
1: You did?
2: That was a good deal.
1: Well, you got paid.
2: That's what I went there for most of the time.
1: Why not? Louis, have you been back to New Orleans in a year? Did catalyst roaring outside. Have you been back to New Orleans in the recent years and gone down the streets that you used to play on and sort of felt sad that they weren't still as lively as they used to be?
2: Well, I still get a kick out of those brass bands down there. They swing just like a 12-piece orchestra, you know.
1: I said something to Edmund Hall a while ago about there being a New Orleans-style clarinet playing. There may not be in clarinet, but would you say there is in trumpet? Do you feel that you sort of are still playing the music of a city that was the sort of cradle of jazz when you play your horn?
2: Well, I always keep that thought in mind, no matter where I'm playing. I always keep New Orleans, you know, the kind of essence of New Orleans every time I play.
1: One of the things we're very proud of about American jazz is that it is exactly that, something particularly and very distinctively American. When was the first time you played your horn in Europe for Europeans?
2: 1932.
1: I understand they received you beautifully over there.
2: Well, it was swell. Just throwing cards and papers all in there and hollering bravo and everything else.
1: Well, you were one of our most potent ambassadors, even during the war years when they weren't allowed to hear other forms of American entertainment. They used to smuggle the jazz records in underground, and of course Louis Armstrong was a very definite ambassador for American goodwill in those years. But I don't know why we're talking so much.
2: All right, I enjoy it.

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0: greatest man around. 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
1: Five guys named Mo.
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1: That's right.
0: 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Mop, highbrow, lowbrow, all agree. They're the tops of harmony. I'm telling you, folks, you really ought to see. Five guys.

morning comes with cloudy skies and rain. My poor back is broke with pain. My man's sleeping, eyes are rubbing, chilling, weeping, clothes are tubbing, pains are creeping, eyes are drubbing all day long. Up to the washing soap, down to the water once more. Head down low, head low. 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Four hands go. 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

fiery horse with the speed of light, a cloud of dust, and a hearty hi-yo, Silver, the Lone Ranger.

0: With his faithful Indian companion, Tonto, the masked rider of the plains led the fight for law and order in the early western United States. The stories of his strength and courage, his daring and resourcefulness, have come down to us through the generations, and nowhere in the pages of history can one find a greater champion of justice. Return with us now to those thrilling days of yesteryear. From out of the past come the thundering hoofbeats of the great horse, Silver. The Lone Ranger rides again.
1: Come on, Silver! Heading for Valley Center! El Silver! Hoy!
0: The Lone Ranger, without his mask but wearing a disguise, rode into the little town of Valley Center with Tonto. As they reined up in front of the cafe, a girl called to them.
2: Howdy, Ranger.
3: Howdy.
2: Oh, boy. You going into the cafe?
3: Yes, ma'am.
2: Well, I'm Alice Brent. My brother Josh is in there. I'd like you to tell him that if he don't come out pronto, I'm riding home by myself. I don't care how many outlaws there are in the district. I'm not waiting any longer.
3: Outlaws?
2: That's what Josh claims. There's plenty of rustling, I know. But I don't care. I'm hitting the trail by myself.
3: I'll tell him.
2: Just say that I'm going. Never mind, stranger. Thanks just the same, but here he is now. Josh!
4: Howdy, sis.
2: What do you think you're doing?
4: I'm switching my saddle from Blackie to Sweet William.
2: Oh, boy. No, you don't. I know what that means. I bet somebody they can't ride him.
4: Steady there, boy.
2: Put that saddle back on Blackie. You're riding home with me, and you're trailing that no-good ornery bronc behind you.
4: I'm going to sell him.
2: Sell him? Sell Sweet William?
4: Yep. And just wait till you get a look at the hombre that's going to buy him. Say, he's the fanciest dude you ever set your eyes on.
2: From the east?
4: He's so far from the east, you have to get your feet wet to get there.
2: What?
3: You mean he's from England?
4: Oh, hey, how'd you guess it, stranger? Yes, sir, he's the Lord Duke himself. Well, go on home if you want to, sis, but you'll miss a lot of fun.
2: I won't let you do it.
4: Won't let me what? Come on out here in the middle of the street, Willie.
2: Can't sell a tenderfoot the kinkiest cayuse west of the Mississippi.
4: Oh, he won't buy him after he's tried him out. Listen, honey, this doggone dude asked me if we had any jumping horses in the west.
2: Jumping horses? He didn't mean this kind of jumping horses. I've seen pictures of the kind he meant.
4: So have I, but jumping horses sure put me in a mind for Sweet William, so I offered to sell him.
3: Now, what was this Englishman's name?
4: Larry Winton.
3: Oh.
2: He'll be killed.
4: No, he won't stay on long enough. I aim to see him get mussed up a little. That rubs me the wrong way to see a man looking so pretty. Oh, you think it's all right, don't you, stranger?
3: I don't believe there's any danger.
2: You don't know Sweet William.
4: Oh, there he is, and all the boys with him.
5: Is this the horse you meant, Mr. Brent?
4: That's him, Duke.
5: Well, I'm not really a Duke.
4: Well, Duke or Con, it's all the same to me. What do you think of the horse?
5: Well, he's not at all the type we use for hunting. Much too short-legged, you know.
4: He's the best jumping horse in the United States.
5: Good bone and muscle, of course.
4: You want to climb aboard and try him out?
5: Is there a fence around?
4: Uh-huh. Just down at the end of the street.
5: Oh, yes. Well, here we go.
4: Get back, boys.
5: What was that?
4: Oh, nothing.
2: Back, stranger. This is going to be awful.
5: I'll just make sure of the cinch.
2: I don't care if he is a dude. It isn't fair. Oh, dear. He's getting up.
4: Let him buck!
6: Ride him, Duke!
3: Josh told the truth when he said he was a jumper.
7: Him buck plenty bad.
3: He never seems to touch the ground.
2: But stranger, the Duke's staying on him.
3: I thought he might.
2: I can't believe it. Nobody stays on Sweet William this long. Ride him, cowboy, ride him. Look at that. He's sending him down the street.
3: That's where the fence is.
2: Oh, no, he mustn't try to jump that fence. He'll break his neck.
3: Let's get on our horses and follow.
2: Yes, hurry. Josh, stop him.
3: Hey, big fella.
7: Come on, Silver.
8: Get him up,
3: Cow. Everybody seems to have the same idea.
2: Oh, we can't let him get hurt now.
4: Gosh,
2: you ought to be ashamed of yourself.
4: Yeah, I am.
2: Then get him off that horse.
4: I can't manage this coyote so good. Belongs to the barkeep. I'll try to get close
2: enough. He stopped just short of the fence.
4: He's riding back this way.
3: That means he'll try the jump next time.
2: Next time?
4: Yeah, he's going at it again.
2: Don't!
3: The bronc won't take it.
4: Oh, let me help you up that horse, Duke.
5: There's no need for that. I can manage. It must have been my fault, Mr. Brent, but I couldn't seem to lift him up and over.
2: You just better thank your lucky stars he didn't lift you up and over.
4: Yeah, I gotta hand it to you, Duke.
5: Of course, I'll take your word for that. He's a good horse, but he isn't exactly what I'm looking for. Now, this white stallion here, this...
3: Hello, Larry.
5: It is Silver. You're the...
3: We'll talk about that later.
5: And Tonto.
7: Aye.
5: You came here for the same reason
3: that... We'll talk about that later, too.
2: You know each other then. Oh, so that's why you weren't worried, stranger. You knew the Duke could ride that bronc.
3: This isn't the first time he's been offered a horse that could jump.
4: You were on to me from the start.
5: Oh, I'm afraid so. It took me some time to get used to your humor out here, but
8: I understand it now, and I didn't want to spoil your joke.
4: You hear that, boys? He didn't want to spoil it. Say, you're all right, Duke.
2: Wait a minute, though. You were the one who started it. Was your joke from the beginning?
8: Well, let's say it was my way of getting acquainted, Miss...
2: Miss Brent, I'm Miss Coyote's sister. We're pleased to know you, Duke. If you're going to stay around the valley for a while, we'd be pleased to have you stay with us.
4: Sure, come on home with us now.
8: Well, I...
9: After you've had a talk with me, Larry, got your horse and meet us outside the town.
8: To the east?
9: Yes, to the east. Come on, Silver.
10: Get him up, Scout.

0: Short time later, the Englishman rode east out of town, where he met the Lone Ranger and Tonto. As Larry started to rein up his horse, the masked man signaled him to keep riding. Silver and Scout ranged alongside, and the three headed along the trail.
1: Where are you taking me?
2: We'll rein up at the edge of those woods.
1: Have you come from San Marco?
2: We were there last week. We've been following your trail ever since.
1: I had no idea I'd left one.
2: You'd find it hard to travel anywhere in this country without being noticed. Now, this is far enough. Steady, Silver.
1: Whoa,
2: steady.
1: Boy. Whoa. Whoa.
2: Larry, I only want you to answer one question.
1: Well?
2: Are you guilty or not guilty?
1: Well, not guilty, I swear it.
2: That's good enough for me. Now, tell us what happened.
1: Well, I was working rather late at the bank one night. A band of six outlaws broke in. The safe was open. There was no way I could keep them from taking the money.
2: Six outlaws?
1: Well, there were six who came into the bank, but that was only part of the gang. There must be 20 altogether.
2: Why did you leave town with them?
1: Well, it wasn't my idea. Two of the men forced me to go to the hotel, to my room. Made me pack all my clothes, pay my bill, check out.
2: Gun at your back, I suppose.
1: Well, not while I was at the clerk's desk. Their guns are ready in their holsters, but it was practically the same thing. I was only hoping that we might run into you, Mask. Oh, I say, you aren't Mask, are you?
2: I'm wearing a disguise.
1: Indeed, that's very interesting.
2: Get on with your story, Larry.
1: Oh, yes, my story. Well, nothing fabricated about it, though.
2: We believe you're telling the truth.
1: Quite. Well, they had a horse waiting for me outside the hotel. They made me ride with them. We met the rest of the men about 10 miles from San Marco. Then we continued on our way for the rest of the night. A few hours' sleep, and we were in the saddle once more. We traveled all that day and all the next night.
2: Which way?
1: Toward the border. It was most uncomfortable. My hands were tied to the pommel of the saddle, and my horse was led. I believe you can still see the marks on my wrist. It's most uncomfortable.
2: But you did manage to escape?
1: Well, not at all. On the evening of the second day, they gave me a horse and set me free. Even gave me money to buy food.
2: Oh, I understand.
1: It took me some time to do that. I'd already started back for San Marco when I suddenly realized that if I went back, I'd be thrown in jail. Packing my clothes, checking out the hotel, the money gone from the bank, what else could I expect?
2: They believe you're guilty, all right.
1: Who can blame them? Well, I thought that if I couldn't get back to San Marco, next best thing would be to follow the outlaws and capture them.
2: By yourself?
1: Oh, no, that's not quite in my line. Tell somebody where they were, a sheriff, or if I should happen to find you.
2: You managed to follow their trail?
1: Oh, I lost it at Dos Bocas, but they were heading in this direction. They may be using this valley as their hideout.
2: Yes, it's possible. There are canyons to the west.
3: And plenty good ranch here.
2: That's true, Tonto. They might try rustling. The pass to the north leads to Bennett City. They could sell cattle there.
1: I'm pretty sure they still have the money from the bank with them.
2: We'll make camp in this grove of trees, Larry.
1: Well, may I stay with you?
2: I think you'd better stay at the Brent Ranch. See, I'll be wearing a mask from now on. Tonto and I'll be scouting all over the valley.
1: Oh, I'd like to help. After all, you'll be trying to clear my name.
2: You can help more at the ranch. Now, if you get any information about the gang, bring it to us.
1: I will.
2: At night, Larry. Don't come here except at night.

0: That night, the Lone Ranger and Tonto sat beside their small campfire waiting for the Englishman. Silver and Scout were grazing just beyond the clearing, their saddles and bridles hanging on the branch of a nearby tree.
1: Well, we have our first clue, Tonto. Those tracks at the pass. We'll work our way west tomorrow and
2: horse
1: see if...
2: Horse come, Kemosabe.
1: I hear him.
2: Maybe it's Larry.
1: Yes, Tonto. I can't see his face, but he doesn't ride like a westerner.
3: Howdy!
1: You have news, Larry?
3: Oh, indeed I have. Whoa, steady, fella. Steady. Red hired a new cowhand today. I recognized him at once.
1: Recognized him?
3: The name he gave Josh was Pete something or other. When he rode with the gang, they called him Smokey.
1: One of the outlaws.
3: Well, there's no doubt of it.
1: Did you tell Brent?
3: Well, I wanted to tell you first.
1: Did this man recognize you?
3: Well, I suppose he must have. Of course, my face isn't quite as ugly as Smokey's, but I don't think he'd forget it quite so soon.
1: He was close enough?
3: Well, I came in the living room as Josh was hiring him.
1: That's all I wanted to know.
3: Shall I tell Brent?
1: No, not yet. Smokey must have a reason for taking a job at the ranch. I want to find out what it is.
3: Well, Tonto suggested rustling.
1: Yes. You're not as safe as you have been, Larry. Smokey may decide it's dangerous to have you around. We'll give you protection. From now on, Tonto and I'll keep an eye on him. By the way, what does he look like?
3: He's a big fellow with a scar on his face. Right here.
1: Get back to the ranch and stay there until you hear from us.
3: Righto. Get up there, boy.

0: The Englishman heard from someone else before the Lone Ranger got to him. The following afternoon, he and Alice were sitting in the ranch house when the Englishman suddenly broke off in the middle of a sentence, listened a moment, then strode to the window.
1: What are you doing at the window, Larry?
2: Well, I heard some horses stop out in front.
1: Must be the boys getting back from town. It's too late for visitors. You aren't expecting anyone, are you, Josh?
3: Nope.
2: There's two men coming up on the porch.
1: Oh, you're right. I'll see who it is.
4: Hello, Alice. I've come for the Englishman.
1: Sheriff.
5: That's him. Just like your reward notice says.
3: What are you talking about, Pete?
5: That man's a bank robber.
3: Larry?
4: Yep. Your new hand here come to my office tonight. He told me that this fellow was wanted for a bank robbery in San Marco. Sure enough, when I fished down in my reward notices, I found one to fit him. $1,000 they're offering. Out your hands, mister.
1: It can't be true.
2: I'm not guilty, Alice. This man who calls himself Pete was...
1: Go on. What about him?
5: He remembers me from San Marco, that's what. Just try and deny that.
2: I can't deny it.
1: What were you going to say, Larry?
2: Nothing. It isn't time for that, Sheriff.
4: Then stick out your hands and cut out the palavering.
2: Very well, Sheriff.
3: A bank robber, huh? It just goes to show you.
6: Put those handcuffs back in your pocket, Sheriff.
1: A masked man.
3: And an engine.
6: Over here, Larry. Don't move any of you.
4: This sure proves that he's got outlaws for friends.
6: Outside, Larry.
2: Can I tell Josh and Alice?
6: What good is your word against a reward notice? Hurry, righto. Don't try to follow us.
4: Get your men together, Josh. We're going after him.
3: Right, Sheriff.
7: The curtain falls on the first act of our Lone Ranger story. Before the next exciting scenes, please permit us to pause for just a few moments.

0: now to continue our story. As the Lone Ranger, Tonto, and Larry Winton raced away from the Brent Ranch, they could hear Josh routing his men out of the bunkhouse.
1: Them follow us plenty soon.
2: They'll never catch us. Silver doesn't seem to notice my extra weight at all.
3: Tonto, you see those rocks and trees up ahead?
1: That Tonto see.
3: I want you to take cover there.
2: Oh, isn't that dangerous so close to the ranch?
3: They won't think any of us would stop so soon.
1: That right.
3: Now make sure the smoke is with the rest of the men. Beeson, ride back to the ranch. Find him and follow him wherever he goes. If you got a chance, pick up Larry's horse in the corral. We'll meet you at our old camp near town.
1: I'll leave you here. Get him up, Scott.
3: Come on, Silver!
0: Lone Ranger and Larry rode onto the camp in the woods. The horses were unsaddled, and Larry rolled up in his blankets beside the fire. But the masked man did not sleep. In the shadows beyond range of the firelight, he stood on guard while the long hours passed. The fire died down to ashes, and he threw more wood on it. Finally, as the stars paled, the Englishman turned. His eyes opened, and he saw the masked man.
4: Oh. Hello there. You haven't slept at all, have you?
5: No, Larry.
4: Must be getting close to morning.
5: About 4 o'clock.
4: Any sign of Tonto?
5: Not yet.
4: They may have captured him.
5: I don't think so. They should be glad that he hasn't returned.
4: Why?
5: Well, it means that Smokey wasn't with the posse. Wouldn't have taken Tonto any time to ride back to the ranch and get your horse.
4: Oh, that's true. He'd have been here almost as soon
5: Listen.
4: As... Someone's coming. And you better put out the fire.
5: Well, there's only one horse. No, two. I'd say the second one didn't carry a rider.
4: Well, then...
5: Here he comes.
4: Tonto!
1: Are you kidding, Sonny?
5: Find out anything, Tonto?
1: Me find out plenty. Smokey not ride with posse.
5: You found him at the ranch?
1: That right. Him not stay long. Saddle up, head west.
5: Toward the canyons?
1: Hunter follow him, like you say. Trail lead to cave, near canyon.
5: The gang's hideout?
1: That right. Many horse near cave. Many men inside.
4: But all we have to do is tell the
5: Think
4: sheriff...
5: Think again, Larry. The sheriff would put us all in jail.
4: Oh, not you. I'd explain to him that you were the Lone Ranger.
5: It'd take more than your word to convince him. As long as the sheriff is trying to find you, the outlaws will feel safe. They go ahead with their plans.
4: What are they?
5: We've practically decided that. There aren't any banks in the valley. They must be after cattle.
4: Oh, but there's more than one ranch. We can't watch all their herds.
5: I have an idea. They'll strike at the Brent place. It was there that Smokey went for a job, and it's close to the pass. The cattle will have to be driven through the pass to get them to Bennett City.
4: We'll wait for them there?
5: Yes, Larry. We'll give the sheriff a chance to catch them red-handed.
4: You mean we'll wait until they start the cattle through the pass and then go after the sheriff?
5: That's it.
4: Well, you said he wouldn't listen to us.
5: It won't be a question of listening. When the right time comes, I'll find a way to make him follow me.
3: Here, Silver.
1: I'm to put out fire here.
5: I'll help you. Get into your saddle, Larry.
4: We're heading for the pass?
5: We're heading for the pass, steady boy.
1: Now, here, blanket.
5: Good. Now the saddle.
1: Here.
5: On she goes.
1: Time to get bridled. Well,
4: what's the hurry? Boy. They won't try anything tonight, will they?
5: Why not? Smokey knows that every one of Brent's men is riding with the sheriff. What better time could they find?
4: Oh, I say it may be too late.
1: Canyon long way. Then let's start before Tonto leaves.
5: They'll have to cut out the cattle, steady big fella. Are you coming, Tonto?
1: All finish. Here, Scout.
5: We'll get there in time if we make it fast. All right, boy, let's go.
4: Get up there.
1: Get him up, Scout.
5: Come on, Silver!
0: That morning, just as the Lone Ranger had reasoned, the outlaws cut out part of the Brant herd and headed them toward the pass. The rustlers moved the cattle as fast as they could, hazing them along swiftly and efficiently. But in spite of their efforts, the cattle would not be hurried. With dawn, they were still in the pass.
6: Sun's coming up, boys. Keep moving.
7: I told you we couldn't get them through the pass before that light.
8: What's the difference? We ain't had any trouble, have we?
9: He said there wouldn't be anybody guarding the herd.
8: One cowhand. He's all tied up. He'll stay with us until after we sell the cattle in Bennett City.
9: If the posse circles back this way.
8: They won't. They covered this part of the valley when they started out.
9: Maybe they got the Englishman.
8: Well, then they take him to town and throw him in jail. Stop yelling till you get hurt.
9: I'd feel a whole lot better if we'd got these cows through the pass before it was light.
8: Hand over the cash.
9: Huh?
8: Hand it over.
9: It's all right. Right here in my saddlebag.
8: Don't argue, Joe. Give it to me. You're acting like a jackrabbit. All they know is run.
9: Here.
8: Dig deeper. There's more.
9: All right. We split that up when we get to Bennett City.
8: Let me see.
9: It's all there now.
8: You getting tired of our company, Joe?
9: It ain't that, Smokey. But you keep driving us all the time. Why can't we lay off for a while? Get down for one of the border towns and have some fun.
8: I'll think about it.
9: Hey, look.
8: What's the matter now?
9: There's a white horse breaking from the ridge over there.
8: Yeah.
9: It's another of Brent's men.
8: That white horse belongs to the masked man I told you about. And that's a masked man riding him.
9: Do we let him get away?
8: Get away, nothing. Stop that army, boys. Get up there. After him. Use your guns.
3: killed her. We're out of range now, but we've got to find that posse faster. We'll see the ranch from the top of the next rise. Earn the wind, boy. If we haven't come back yet, we'll have to. Steady, boy, steady. Whoa, Silver. Now, there's the corral. It's full, Silver. I don't see any of the men. They must have turned in. Wait, there's someone. It's a girl. It's Alice Brent. Come on, Silver.
0: As Silver galloped across the flatlands toward the Brent corral, Alice Brent's face was cold and distant. She reached for a rifle leaning against the corral fence and lifted it to her arm. As the Lone Ranger reined Silver to a halt, the rifle went to her shoulder.
10: Right out of that saddle, mister. Reach for the sky. I got you covered.
3: You don't need that gun, Miss Brent.
10: You're right. All I have to do is yell and the boys will come a-running.
3: I'm glad they're back.
10: You're glad? You're heading for jail so fast.
3: You believe that Larry Whitten is a bank robber?
10: Well, what else can I believe? He rode off with you, didn't he?
3: I'm not an outlaw, Miss Brent. You've seen my horse before, haven't you?
10: That first day Larry came to town, sure I have. What's the idea of the mask?
3: His name is Silver, and here's one of the bullets I use.
10: Oh, his name's Silver? Silver Bullets? You're the Lone Ranger.
3: Yes, Miss Brent.
10: Then if Larry's a friend of yours, he can't be a crook.
3: He was framed for that bank holdup by a gang of outlaws.
10: The sheriff's inside. You can tell him that.
3: There isn't time. That same gang is driving a herd of your cattle through the pass right now.
10: Rustlers?
3: If we can capture them, then Larry will be cleared.
10: I'll call the sheriff.
3: No, Miss Brent. You believe that Larry is innocent because you want to.
10: That's true.
3: But I won't be able to convince the sheriff so easily. That's your horse, isn't it?
10: I just saddled him. I was going to...
3: Ride with me to the pass.
10: With you? But we can't do anything alone.
3: I get mounted.
10: All right.
3: And I'll call for help.
10: What for?
3: You must make them believe you're being kidnapped so they'll follow us.
10: I understand. Help! Josh, Sheriff, help me!
3: Keep it up.
10: It's the masked man! Help me, Josh, help me!
3: That's fine. There's your brother.
10: The boys are coming out of the bunkhouse.
3: Scream! Come on, Silver!
11: Sheriff?
12: We will when we get out in the open.
11: Now, don't
12: again.
11: Shoot anybody. You might hit Alice.
12: What's that cloud of dust up ahead?
11: It looks like cattle.
12: The masked man's a rustler. He's driving off your cows.
10: Josh!
11: There's Alice.
12: Where?
11: At the far end of the pass. Look.
12: That's the masked man in the engine with her.
11: And Larry. Larry Whitten.
10: Rein up, boys. Hold your fire.
11: Oh, they aren't trying to get away at all.
12: There's something mighty funny about this.
11: Rein up, boys. Whoa, whoa, whoa.
10: We got no time to waste, Josh. You and the sheriff, listen to me.
11: Huh?
10: This man's the Lone Ranger. And Larry's no bank robber. But there's a gang of outlaws up ahead, and we're going after them. From now on, you take orders from the masked man.
11: Lone Ranger? Oh, I should hope to tell you.
12: Do they know that we're on their trail?
3: They must by now. They'll leave the cattle behind. Follow me.
11: Follow the masked man, boys.
3: Come on, Silver. Come on, Silver. Follow me.
9: Smokey?
8: What do you mean?
9: You're reining up.
8: I don't want to push my horse too hard.
9: I'm sticking right with you, mister. You can pull a double cross on the rest of them, but not on me.
8: Let them get ahead of us.
9: That posse's mighty close.
8: We're stirring up a lot of dust.
9: Yeah?
8: The trail skirts those woods up ahead. Let the rest of the boys go on. We'll duck into the woods and hide out there till the posse gets past.
9: Kino. And we only split the money two ways.
8: Two ways. Into the woods when I say the word.
13: Here's Hobby.
3: What is it, Tello?
13: Men right in the wood.
3: Outlaws?
13: Ah.
3: The woods we just passed?
13: That's right. Tennessee side.
3: Keep after them, Sheriff.
13: Right.
3: Tello and I are hitting the back trail.
8: Well, I didn't know there was a ravine in here, but we couldn't ask for any better cover.
9: We can hide out here all day.
8: That's a ticket. Lie low and wait for it to get dark.
9: What was that?
8: Don't be so jumpy. One of the horses stepped on a branch.
9: It wasn't the horses. Came from up there on the bank.
8: Quiet.
9: But I tell
8: Shut
9: you
8: up. I see where they are.
9: They?
8: I'll just get over to the right a little more so I can draw a bead on that bush and see the leaves move.
9: Yeah.
8: That does for them, whoever it is.
9: Shall we go up there and take a look?
8: Might as well. Maybe we'll have to finish him off.
9: What if it was one of the boys?
8: You don't want to split three ways, do you? Yeah, this is the one. Hey, what the...
9: There's nobody here.
8: I saw the leaves move.
9: There's a rope tied to this branch. It stretches over that way.
3: You're coming. Reach.
9: But... Well, they were 30 feet away. They just pulled the rope and made you think they were here.
13: That's plenty old trick and worked plenty good.
3: Get their horses, Tonto. The posse's been trying to catch you two, but now you're going to have to catch the posse. Move.
14: we've got them all. We've gone through all their stuff, but there's no sign of the money you were talking about, Larry.
2: Well, I'm afraid you're mistaken, Sheriff. Joe and Smokey aren't here, and one of them must have the money. We won't have to wait long to find out, though.
10: It's the Lone Ranger.
2: And he's brought them with him.
10: But Larry, they must have it.
2: Oh, I hope so. Hey! Hey!
3: Two more prisoners for you, Sheriff.
14: Good work, masked man. Get them tied up, boys.
2: I say that. Little matter of the money.
3: It's right here. More than was stolen from the bank in San Marco. You better take charge of it, Sheriff.
14: Yeah. Now, how about it, Josh? Can you spare a few of your boys to drive a herd of coyotes to jail?
15: You bet I can. I'm coming along myself.
14: And you, Larry. You'll have to come, too.
2: I know, Sheriff. Clear my name and all the rest of it.
10: But, Larry...
2: Yes, Alice?
10: Will you stay in San Marco?
2: Not if I'm welcome to come back here. Pleasant spot, the valley. Pleasant people in it. Especially the pleasant people.
10: I think I know what you mean.
2: Righto. I suppose I ought to thank the masked man for that. Thank him for everything else, of course, but...
15: What the... Hey, he's gone. The masked man and the engine have cleared out.
14: There he goes, down the trail.
2: I say, when you see him ride that white horse and you realize he's a fellow countryman, it must make you proud that you're an American.
15: Yeah, it sure does.
10: The English aren't so bad, Larry.
2: Oh, I'm glad you said that, Alice. Hands across the sea, what?
10: Shake on it, partner.
3: Oh,

fiery horse with the speed of light, the cloud of dust, and a hearty hi-yo, Silver, the Lone Ranger.

fiery horse with the speed of light, the cloud of dust, and a hearty hi-yo, Silver, the Lone Ranger.

0: With his faithful Indian companion, Tonto, the masked rider of the plains led the fight for law and order in the early western United States. The stories of his strength and courage, his daring and resourcefulness have come down to us through the generations, and nowhere in the pages of history can one find a greater champion of justice. Return with us now to those thrilling days of yesteryear. From out of the past come the thundering hoofbeats of the great horse, Silver. The Lone Ranger rides again.
1: Come on, Silver. We're heading for Oliphant. I'll Silver! Silver!
0: Oliphant had become a ghost town. The buildings were falling apart from neglect and decay. After the rumors of gold in the nearby hills had been exploded, the town that had so suddenly boomed was empty. It looked bleak and desolate as the Lone Ranger and Tonto rode through the dusty path that had once been the street.
2: Fair enough, Tonto. I want to look this town over.
3: Oh, Scout, poor fella.
2: Steady, Silver. Steady, boy.
4: What's that to see now? Town all fall down.
2: Just a short time ago, Kemosabe, this was a boom town. There's life and activity on every side.
4: That's right. Don't remember.
2: And now look at it. Doesn't look as if anyone has been here in ages, does it? Steady, big fella.
4: That's right. And why you stop here?
2: Let's look around a little bit. See if you can find any sign that anyone has been here.
4: Tonto not see sign of people.
2: Anyone has been here recently. There should be some evidence of it near the well. Let's take a look. Does it appear as if water had been drawn lately?
4: No. Well, not used for plenty long time.
2: And what did the people who came here do? There were a lot of them. They've all disappeared. Since then, one or two others have come to the ghost town of Oliphant. Never been heard of again. What is the answer, Tonto? Where are they?
4: Wait. Tonto wrong. You look here.
2: What's that?
4: That water.
2: Yes, I see it. Tonto, this water couldn't have been spilled very long ago.
4: That's right. Sun dry water.
2: Yes, water was spilled. Someone spilled it. If someone was here, there should be footprints.
4: Their prints?
2: You see a trail?
4: Me think maybe it'd go that way.
2: Not very plain.
4: Tonto, follow it.
2: And come, we lead the horses.
4: Here, more water.
2: Yes, I wonder. Tonto, watch out. Someone's shooting at us.
4: Him not come close.
2: Sounded to me as if that shot came from over there.
4: We go see?
2: Yes.
4: This way.
2: Again.
4: Him heap that shot.
2: It came from that house, all right. Tonto, to the saddle.
3: Steady, Silver.
2: Someone doesn't want us here, Kemosabe. Follow me. I'm going to find out who it is. Come on, Silver.
4: Get him up, Scout.
2: You're right up from the side that has no windows.
4: That right. Get him up, Scout. Get him up.
2: All right, Tonto. Pull up. Steady, Silver. Steady.
3: Tonto,
2: I'm going in there, and I'm going in fast.
4: Tonto, go too.
2: Stay out of the line of fire. Now, come on.
5: Reach you too and reach for the sky.
2: A woman.
5: You... Why, you're Dave. Dave, you come home at last. Oh, lad, I've been waiting for you so long. Come in, son. Come in and fetch your friend.
2: Tonto, she's mistaken me for her son.
5: Oh, Dave, it took you so long to get back from the claim. What delayed you, son? What was it, done it? I'll tell your ma all about it. Yeah, sit down, son, and tell your old ma all what happened.
2: Yes, just a minute when I speak to my friend. I wonder, could you get us some water?
5: Right away. I'll get it. I just now brought a fresh pailful from the well.

0: Tonto, this old woman is ill.
1: That right?
0: She doesn't know what she's saying.
1: She not see mask? She not see Tonto was Indian?
0: Looks to me as if she hadn't been getting enough to eat.
1: What we do?
0: I bring some food from the saddlebags. After that, she must be questioned. Perhaps she can tell us what we want to know about the missing men of Oliphant.
2: While Tonto prepared a meal in the home of the white-haired old woman, other events were taking place not far away. In a tunnel that penetrated the side of a hill just half a mile outside of town, a score of rough-looking men were gathered. The tunnel had been converted into living quarters and showed signs of having been occupied for some time. The man who seemed to be the leader addressed his companions.
3: Fellas, every one of you here deserves a living. The country owes it to you. You've been trying to get by on your own for years, and where are you now?
4: Ain't got nothing to show for it.
3: Just so. Been stealing enough grub here and there to make out, and that's all. Ain't a leader in a lot of you. Just a pack of spineless no-accounts.
4: Oh, here, Snake. You can't talk to us like that.
3: No?
4: No, you can't.
3: I'll show you what I can do and what I can't. You asking for more?
4: Oh, I didn't mean it, Snake. I was just talking. Don't hit me again.
3: Well, I reckon that'll show you who's boss. And if any of you got doubts, I'm telling you right now, me and my two pards here equal to the whole bunch of you. We don't take nothing from nobody. Now, if you got that straight, I'll tell you my plans to show this part of the country a real outlaw. I need men.
5: Can't you go a little fast, Snake?
3: Hmm?
5: How do you know we want to turn outlaw? And if we did, how do you know we want to follow you?
3: Turn outlaws? Well, you're all outlaws right now. You've all stole cattle. You're all wanted by the law.
5: We only took what we had to have to keep alive.
3: You're outlaws anyhow. You're all slated to hang for cattle stealing. And what's more, you're blamed for half dozen killings, some stage holdups, and the shooting up of them towns down south.
5: Oh, now, Snake, no one would blame us for all those things. We're not bad men. We're willing to work. We don't ask more than a chance to make enough to live.
4: That's right.
3: Oh, is that so?
4: Sure it is.
3: Unless where you're mighty mistaken.
5: I don't savvy.
3: There was a few men killed in a certain cattle stealing over near Amaranthe.
5: What did you know about that robbery?
3: Heard of it, huh?
5: Sure.
3: Well, I planned it.
5: You planned
3: it? I happen to know just what the law needs to make a few arrests for that job. I can arrange things so you and your men will be charged with it.
4: Kit, you hear that?
5: Yeah.
3: And what's more, the Butterfield stage has been held up 3 times in the past few months. Well, I was sure doggone anxious to find the critters that did that.
5: You did it?
3: Sure. But the law can't prove it. I'm only telling about it to explain that I wouldn't have much trouble fastening that job on you and your pals here. So you better join up or else.
5: Or we ain't no choice.
3: You're doggone right. Well, then I got just one thing more to say. First man to disobey me gets a taste of the bullwhip. And if it happens a second time, well, I reckon he'll be begging for a bullet to put him out of his misery. Now, you fellas just keep that in mind.
2: After the Lone Ranger had persuaded the old woman to eat some food and rest for a while, her mind cleared.
6: I don't know what's the matter with me, stranger. There's times when my brain just won't work right. First off, seeing you come here, thought you was an outlaw.
0: And you fired at me.
6: Yeah. And then when you come closer, I had the idea you was Dave, my son. But you ain't. You ain't Dave.
0: No, Mrs. Peters, I'm not.
6: How come you to know my name?
0: I've heard of your son. He filed the first claim in this section. He started the rush.
6: Mm, that's right. And after he filed on that claim, he was killed in an accident.
0: But his friends, the others who came here, where did they go? Do you know?
6: No, I don't know. They all tried to find the place Dave located, but they couldn't. And they all disappeared. Ain't been none of them back around here.
0: Those men have been accused of many crimes.
6: And I don't care what they say about them. They were all honest men. Stranger, someone's coming.
1: Tonto, not hear him.
0: Quiet.
6: There he is. There's the man.
1: Now, Tonto, here. Man outside.
6: He's coming in. Maybe he'll know about Dave's friends. I'll go open the door for him.
0: I wonder who it can be. Wait, Tonto. Step back here.
3: Hello, old lady.
0: Stay back, Tonto.
6: Like
0: back
6: you.
0: Out of sight.
6: I've never seen you before, but I don't like your look.
3: Shut up and listen to what I'm telling you.
6: You get away. This is my house. It's all Dave left me, but nobody can come in here.
7: Shut up! You better get out of this town. I aim to make it my headquarters and fetching the boys that build it and use it. We don't want no old woman around.
6: You're a gunman. You're an outlaw. I know a killer when I see him.
7: You're getting out of here.
6: No, please. I'm just an old woman. I'm not doing any harm, and I haven't any place else to go.
7: Well, that's better. Yeah, maybe I'll let you stay on after all. On one condition.
6: What's that?
7: That you cook for my outfit. We can use somebody to cook for us. You willing?
6: You don't give me no choice.
7: Well, that's a way to talk. That's settled then. Now I reckon I'll have a look around and see if this won't make a good place for the boys to eat.
0: Hello. You stay here to give that woman protection. But don't show yourself unless it's necessary.
1: And what you do?
0: I'm going to ride to the county seats and see what I can learn about David Peters and the men who followed him to Oliphant.
2: Ben Davidson, the sheriff at the county seat, looked up in surprise when the door of his office burst open and revealed a tall, broad-shouldered, masked man.
8: What the?
9: You don't need that gun, Sheriff.
8: Who are you?
9: I came to talk to you.
8: Take off that mask.
9: The mask stays on. Sheriff, have you ever heard of a man known as Snake Fenner?
8: Heard of him? Mister, he's a murdering coyote. Kill at least 10 fellas if he's killed one.
9: Haven't you often wondered what became of the men who settled the town of Oliphant?
8: No.
9: No?
8: No, I know about them poor fellas. They went to find gold, but didn't. They knew there wasn't a living back here for them, so they stayed there. Yeah, they're living in a cave near Oliphant.
9: How did you know that?
8: Oh, I'm no fool. I've heard how they stole a beef or so to keep living. They ain't bad fellas. They'll give up looking for that gold one of these days.
9: But what if Snake Fenner persuaded those men to follow him?
8: Well, I know he's tried to get those boys blamed for a lot of things he's done, but I wasn't taken in by it.
9: Sheriff, Snake is an Oliphant right now.
8: He is? And them two sidekicks is with him?
9: Yes.
8: Well, then by thunder, I'm getting a posse and going after them hombres. How'd you locate the skunk? Now, hey, wait, hold on.
9: Sheriff, bring plenty of men.
8: Now, stand where you are. Oh, drat him. Well, I'll find him again, and when I'll do, I'll see to it he talks.

0: During the following 3 days, Snake Fenner and his newly organized band made themselves at home in the house belonging to old Mrs. Peters. Tonto had not yet been discovered, and the men were gathered about the table where they had been eating. Snake was speaking.
1: Well, fellas, it won't be long now. It'll have you all rich. I've already figured out half a dozen places where a gang this size can make good hauls. Hey, you old woman, get some more grub here and hurry.
2: I'm so tired.
1: Quiet! You can't keep us fed, then you'll have to get out of here.
3: I don't like this.
1: What's that you said? What's that? Speak up so I can hear.
4: Snake, I say you're being too hard on that old woman. I was a friend of Dave's, and she his ma.
1: You aim to argue with me? Why, you little undersized...
5: You leave gun go.
1: Hey, you redskin, leave go my arm. Where in thunder did you come from?
5: It's a gun. You not shoot.
6: Anybody see where the engine come from?
4: Grab the critter, grab him.
5: Here's your gun, Snake.
1: Looks like this fella's been hiding right here in the house. I reckon I'll just have some fun with this engine. Time tight, boys. When I get around to it, we'll see just how much a redskin can stand, huh?
0: The curtain falls on the first act of our thrilling Lone Ranger story. Before the next exciting scenes, please permit us to pause for just a few moments.

0: Now to continue our story. When Tonto was overpowered after having wrested Snake's gun away from the outlaw leader, the men in Snake's gang swiftly bound his legs and arms with sturdy ropes. When the process was finished, Snake said,
1: "Now, Injun, you can stand there till I get done eating. And then, by golly, I'll make you sorry you was ever born." Sit down, fellas, and we'll finish up.
2: Snake, I don't feel much like eating anymore.
1: Turn yeller. I ain't got no use for men that ain't got the nerve to do what I want. You'll eat right now. I'll have that grub stuffed down your throat.
3: Just a moment.
4: You come.
1: Hey, grab that hombre with the mask.
3: Stand back. Stand back, every one of you. Stop, lad.
1: Why are you...
3: Quiet, Snake. Sheriff is on his way here to get you.
1: Well, let him come. I'll welcome any lawman with sizzling bullets. Boys, the sheriff is coming. Well, that's great. We'll use him to show other folks that we ain't to be fought against. Now, stranger, you put them guns down
3: I'll lower one gun so that I can cut this Indian's ropes. But don't any of you make a move.
4: And a good thing you come. Tonto got plenty to tell you.
3: Fine. Steady there, you at the end. Watch yourself. All right, Tonto, out the door and to the horses. Snake, the only thing I'm hoping you'll do is to stay here and defy the sheriff.
1: If he comes here, I'll get him and I'll get his posse. And one of these days, I'll get you. All right, fellas, they're going out that door. Let them have it. Shoot them down. Shoot, get him! They're getting away, dropping from their saddles. Get him! Get him!
0: With bullets flying thickly about them, the masked men and Tonto raced to safety, their powerful stallions thundering down the dusty street. Later, having escaped pursuit, reached a secure hiding place, they paused and dismounted.
5: Steady, Silver.
4: And me hide watch out all day. At night, when men sleep, Tonto look over town. Look in hill around town.
3: Tonto? The sheriff and a posse are coming here to get Snake Fenner.
4: Maybe Snake shoot. Him got big gang now.
3: But only two of those men are really outlaws. The rest of them turned to him only because they felt they must in order to survive.
4: That's right.
3: They'll have to be turned against Snake. There's a way to do it. A way to get them on the side of the law.
4: How?
3: The sheriff isn't convinced that they've sided with Snake. He doesn't understand the hardships these men have suffered. He's coming here with just a small posse, thinking that he'll have to deal only with Snake and his two friends. Otto. You and I are going to pretend that we found Dave Peters' lost gold mine. We'll call the men, tell them to stake their claims, make them think that at last the gold has been found. You know all this section, don't you?
4: Oh, Tonto know it good.
3: Well, during the night, dig into a hill. Make it look as if you've uncovered the lost mine. In the morning, the posse will be here, and we'll see what we can do. I'll listen, and I'll tell you what I have in mind.

0: With darkness, Tonto and the Lone Ranger started digging.
1: I don't know how much of a tunnel we can make, Tonto. We'll do the best we can.
2: It'd take plenty long time to make much of tunnel in hill. Plenty many dig many weeks to make good tunnel.
1: We can just go far enough to give the right impression. Perhaps our plan will work. We'll have to try and keep the men from examining this too closely.
2: That right.

0: After an hour of steady work, the Lone Ranger turned to Tonto as he put down his spade.
1: I'll be back in a few minutes. I'm going to make sure Snake and his men stay in town.
2: Here, Silver.
1: You rest a little. I'll be back as soon as I can, silly big fella.
2: Come on, Silver!
3: Tonto not need rest. Keep on digging.

0: Steadily, rhythmically, Tonto continued the work, with ears tuned to catch the sound of the masked man's return. And suddenly, his spade broke through to an open space beyond where he was working.
1: That plenty strange. Seems like holding ground. Let me take a look.
0: The Indian made a discovery, one that might prove important. There really was a sort of tunnel in the hill, a tunnel that had been hidden by a cave-in at the mouth. When the Lone Ranger returned, he too was pleased by what he found. The two men worked till daybreak, widening the opening and clearing away the dirt. Then at daybreak, they heard the sound of hoofbeats.
2: Hello, Mr. Sheriff. Just time for us to act.
3: Here, Silver.
2: There's only a half dozen men in that posse. Maybe, big fellow, that half dozen will be enough. Steady. Silver, we're riding to Ma Peter's house. Come on, big fella, come on!
0: Down the grade and into the ghost town swept the masked man and his great horse. When they reached what was once Oliphant's main street, the Lone Ranger drew one of his heavy guns from its holster and sent shots into the air as rapidly as he could thumb the hammer.
3: All right, Silver, here we are. Whoa, boy! Whoa, Silver! Whoa.
4: Hey, there he is!
5: Get him!
4: What's he doing?
5: What's all the gunplay for?
3: Stand back, all of you. I think the lost gold mine has been found.
6: Grab this hombre!
3: Hold on, Snake. I'm the only man who knows where it is. The rest of you want to stake claims near it? Follow me.
7: That's all we've been waiting for.
5: Let's get going.
3: Hurry, then. Come on, Silver.
8: Hey, what do we do?
7: Let's follow. I'm a-going.
5: I want to stake a claim.
7: So do I.
6: Hey,
5: stop. Hold on. Listen
6: to me.
5: We ain't stopping, Snake. We're on our way.
0: The frenzied men, once more at fever heat with a desire for gold, set out to follow the masked men on foot. Snake could not halt them. Finally, the outlaw leader with his two partners joined the others. With her departure, Maggie came out of the house. When she glimpsed Tonto, who had been waiting...
9: Is it true, Tonto? Has Dave's mine been found?
7: You come. Tonto, take you.
9: Oh, I've waited so long for this.
7: You look. There comes Sheriff. Him come after outlaw fellas.
9: The sheriff will be killed.
7: You come with Tonto.

0: It was toward the excavation in the side of a hill that Lone Ranger rode. And it was here that all the men assembled. Each was frantically hopeful of staking his claim nearest to the original discovery.
1: Here's Rob's stake of mine. I knew the mine would be located.
2: That's enough for all of you. Take your time.
3: Hey, stake better now. Stake, raise your hands.
4: What's it? Boys, it's a sheriff. Shoot it out. Get him.
2: Hold on. Listen to me. Ben, the choice is up to you. The sheriff is here only for Snake and his real partners. The rest of you can go clear. Become outlaws by siding with Snake.
4: I'm your boss, Tense. Help me.
5: Don't reach for no gun.
1: I don't want to be an outlaw.
6: Yeah, why should we be? We found the gold. We're rich. We'll all be rich. Yeah, sure.
4: What's that? You're taunting on me. You let me down. You're a pack of cowards.
2: I guess these men have decided, Sheriff. Make your arrest.
5: Smoke and them two gents beside him is all I want. Boys, put ropes on him.
1: I'll help you, Sheriff.
6: Me too. Be glad to.
7: Count me in. A gold mine's better than jail.
6: Any day.

0: The Lone Ranger's plan worked perfectly. Snake and his two companions were no match for the law. Meekly, they surrendered. They were stripped of their guns and led away by the posse. After they were gone, Kit stepped to the masked man's side.
1: Stranger.
2: Well?
1: Look, mister. You told us this is where Dave's mine was. Maybe so, but we'd like to have it proved to us.
3: That's right.
4: I don't see no digging.
2: Hold on. One moment. Don't you men realize it yet? You've been given something far more precious than gold.
4: Huh? What kind of lingo is that?
2: It's straight talk. And Snake Fenner is about to die with a noose around his neck. He'll be willing to give up every gold mine that was ever discovered in exchange for his life and his freedom.
1: I don't savvy what you mean.
2: Wait. You men still have your life and your freedom. Those are things you can't really appreciate until they're almost taken away from you.
3: Say, hold on there.
2: Yes?
3: Just what are you getting at?
4: Ain't there no gold here?
1: Is that what you've been trying to tell us?
2: Yeah. Wait, man. After all, it was only a rumor that Dave struck it rich.
1: You fool us, that's what you did. Played us for a lot of loco buffalo. Stampeded us to some place where there was no gold at all.
4: We come here for nothing.
5: It was just a trick.
1: A trick.
6: Gold mine. Who's that? I want to see it. Dave's gold mine. Where is it? Where's my boy's gold mine?
3: There, gold mine.
6: Is that it?
3: You look inside.
2: But, Kimosabe.
3: What matter?
2: Aren't you... Are you sure you know what you're saying?
3: Tonto not make mistake.
2: Then you mean you found the real mine after all? This is it?
3: Tonto find it. Tonto find you. Find it after you leave. Me find real mine.
1: Well, I'll be doggone. Masked man, then what you started out to do as pure bluff turned out to be real after all.
2: Well, it looks that way, Kit.
4: Boys, we're in luck. Yippee!
1: Skinning me for a coyote, we'll all be rich again.
3: You look, you find ore.
1: Yahoo! Hey, fellas, them claims are good. I'm heading for town right now to register my claim. There ain't nobody going to beat me to it.
2: Well, Tonto, thanks to you, it looks as if this town is going to boom again. It's no more a ghost town.
3: That heap good, huh?
2: And you fooled me completely.
3: Me want to make surprise.
2: You surprised everybody in sight.
6: Mister, I...
2: Yes? Yes, Mrs. Peters?
6: I reckon Dave will rest a lot easier now that he knows I'm provided for.
2: Yes, Mrs. Peters. This is your mine now. You'll have more than enough to care for you for as long as you live.
6: Dave helped a lot of folks besides me, too.
2: That's right. Even though he's gone, he put Oliphant back on the map.
6: Somehow that makes me feel better. Ever since Dave died in that accident, I've been sorry I didn't have enough money to build him a monument. A real nice monument. But now I ain't sorry. And I won't miss him so much. Because every time I look around this town and see how happy and prosperous everybody is, why... Well, I reckon that's a monument to his memory. A monument a mother can be proud of.
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0: This is Lou Mel Morgan speaking.
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2: This is a day.
0: We're certainly happy to be cutting these V-discs for you fellas.
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1: 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Now the rain is falling, I hear the trains are calling.
0: My mouth is me.
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0: My mouth is me. I got the blues in the night.
1: The evening breeze will start the trees to crying, and the moon will hide its light, or hold them tight. Or when you get the blues, you get them, mostly in the night. Well, you look a fright. Well, all right, tonight I take my word, have you ever heard the mockingbird sing each song? All day long. Ding dong, ping pong, king kong, Hong Kong, sarong, rebong, and mahjong.
0: Say, from Natchez to Mobile, from Memphis to St. Joe.
1: Wherever the full wind blow. I've been in some big towns and heard a lot of four winds, but that's the saddest four winds I've ever heard. I've heard four winds there, yeah. A woman with two faces and a worrisome thing will leave you the same. Gabba, gabba, gabba, gabba, gabba, gabba, gabba, gabba, gabba, gabba. Now the rain is falling, hear the train and jive from all that stuff we're calling.
0: My mama told me.
1: I hear that lonesome whistle blowing across the desert. Get away from there!

0: Now the rain is falling, hear the train jive of all that stuff we're calling.
1: My mama told me.
0: I hear that lonesome whistle blowing across the desert. Get away from there!

0: the town that all the hip cats rave about.
1: Savoy, boy, Savoy.
0: Yeah, well, tell me, Jack, what's this place like? Maybe I can come up and swing some night.
2: Savoy.

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Smoke L&M. Around Dodge City and in the territory on West, there's just one way to handle the killers and the spoilers, and that's with a U.S. Marshal and the smell of gun smoke.

0: Gunsmoke, starring William Conrad. The transcribed story of the violence that moved west with young America. And the story of a man who moved with it.
1: I'm that man. Matt Dillon, United States Marshal. The first man they look for and the last they want to meet. It's a chancy job, and it makes a man watchful and a little lonely.

0: Hello, Matt. 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
1: Hello, Kitty.
2: Hello, Miss Kitty.
1: I'm looking for your partner, Kitty.
0: Oh, Sam?
1: Mm-hmm.
0: He's in back breaking out a shipment of whiskey we just got. Sit down. He'll be here in a few minutes.
1: Okay.
0: Sam in trouble, Matt?
1: Oh, no, Kitty. I just wanted some information from him. It's nothing important.
0: Well, that's good. Who are those two men?
1: I don't know. They're strangers to me.
2: That one wearing a gun, I'd like to keep a stranger.
3: Hey, where is the owner of this place?
2: He don't look like he's going to make nobody happy.
3: Hey!
0: Excuse me.
1: Let Sam take care of him, Kitty.
0: Well, that's my job, too.
3: Go get the owner, miss. We want to talk to him.
0: I'm one of the owners.
3: You?
0: What is it you want?
4: Well, we can't do business with no woman, Breeze.
0: And what's wrong with doing business with a woman, mister?
4: Well, it ain't fitting, that's all.
2: Well, what's going on, Kitty?
3: You the real owner here, mister?
2: Miss Kitty and I own it together. What can we do for you?
3: My name's Tom Breeze. This here is Red Temple.
2: I'm Sam Noonan.
3: They say this saloon's worth about $15,000. Is that right?
2: I guess that's about right. Why?
3: We want to buy it.
2: What?
3: They said we want to buy it. We'll give you $10,000 cash.
0: You just said yourself it's worth $15,000.
3: I hadn't finished. We'll give you $10,000 down, $5,000 a year for the next 2 years. That makes $20,000 in all.
2: You'll give us $20,000?
3: Go check at the bank. The first 10's on deposit there right now, and your banker, Mr. Botkin, will have the bill of sale drawn up by tomorrow morning.
0: You're awful sure of yourself, aren't you, Breeze?
2: Now, Kitty, all they want to do is give us $20,000.
0: Where are you men from, anyway?
3: Abilene. We come in on the Santa Fe this morning, and our money is good.
2: This is kind of sudden, but $20,000...
0: Well, what do we want to sell for, Sam? This is a good business.
3: Sam knows a good deal, miss. Trust him.
2: Sure, if it's legitimate, why not?
0: Well, I don't know.
3: Look, why don't you two talk it over and we'll come back in the morning and settle everything.
0: Yeah, we'll talk it over, all right. Sam can't sell without me.
3: Oh. Well, you listen to him now. He knows what he's doing. We'll see you in the morning. Come on, Temple.
2: He's right, Kitty. We'd be crazy not to sell at that price.
0: I'll sleep on it, Sam.
2: Sure, you do that. But come on out back for a minute. I want to show you that new whiskey we ordered.
0: All right. I'm going out back for a minute, Matt.
1: Okay, Kitty.
2: Well, I'll be doggone. What do you make of that, Mr. Dillon? Sounds like a good deal, don't it?
1: Yeah. If, like Sam said, it's legitimate.

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1: Make today.

0: I just ate, and I'm still hungry. But it's a nice morning, though, ain't it, Mr. Dillon?
1: Yeah, nice enough to get Kitty out bright and early.
0: What? Oh. Say, she looks mighty pretty, don't she?
1: Mm-hmm.
2: Good morning, gentlemen.
0: Good morning, Miss Kitty.
1: Well, are you in business or out, Kitty?
3: In. I told them this morning I'm not selling.
1: No?
0: Well, how's Sam feel about it?
3: Sam's hardly speaking to me.
0: How bad?
1: Well, what decided you?
3: I honestly don't know, Matt. Maybe I just don't like those two. And I don't like their big hurry, either. They insist the deal has to be settled by Wednesday, day after tomorrow, no later. So I told them I needed more time, that's all. But they can't wait, so I made a definite no.
1: Well, it's your right, Kitty.
3: It sure is. Well, drop around later.
1: Huh? Okay.
0: So long, Miss Kitty.
2: Bye.
1: Well, that's that.
0: Yeah. Hey, look, Mr. Dillon.
1: What?
0: Them two fellas. You think they're fixing to follow her?
1: Yeah, it won't do them any good. When Kitty makes up her mind, she doesn't often change it.
4: Marshal Dillon.
1: Hello, Priest. Devil.
4: How'd you know our names?
1: I've heard.
4: Oh, through Kitty Russell, no doubt.
1: Do you want to see me?
4: You say you're a good friend of Kitty's.
1: Yeah, that's right.
4: She tell you about turning down our offer?
1: She mentioned it, yeah.
4: She's making a mistake, Marshal.
1: Well, I think it's up to her what she does, don't you?
4: Oh, sure, sure. Maybe you could kind of change your mind.
1: What?
4: By Wednesday. There's $1,000 in it for you.
5: Better take it, Marshal.
1: I had, huh? Tell me something, Temple. Is that more or less than he's paying you?
5: Huh? Hey, now, look here.
4: Easy, Temple. What do you say, Marshal?
1: I don't know what your game is, Brees, but if I find out and I don't happen to like it, you're going to be in trouble. Both of you.
4: Come on, Temple.
5: Yeah. We'll meet again, Marshal.
1: Anytime.
0: My goodness, they're going to bear watching, ain't they?

0: Well, this is number 9.
1: Go ahead, Temple. Knock.
2: What do you want?
1: We want to talk to you, Kitty. In private.
2: Now, look here.
0: Just be quiet.
2: What do you think you're doing busting into my room
0: like
2: this?
0: Shut up, else you'll get hurt.
2: Oh, so that's it. I should have known you were nothing but a hired gun when I first saw you, Temple.
3: Quiet.
2: Let go of me!
0: Hit me, I'll show you.
1: Ah, Temple, now hold it. Leave her alone.
0: She slapped me.
1: I said leave her alone.
0: Yeah. See you later, Kitty.
1: Kitty, you listen to me. I'm going to make it real short.
2: Then you're through now. Get out of here.
1: We're going to buy the Long Branch, Kitty. And we're going to buy it before Wednesday.
2: No, you're not.
1: Okay, Kitty. You were right about Red Temple. He is a gunman.
2: So? You're going to have him shoot me?
1: No, no. Your partner, Sam Noonan.
2: You wouldn't dare.
1: But if you go to the marshal or anybody else about it, he'll shoot you, too.
0: It'd be a pleasure.
2: No, look. You can't do anything to Sam.
1: We'll kill him. That's all. Think it over, Kitty. Think it over hard.

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1: Make two.

0: Evening, Marshal.
1: Hello, Sam.
0: Well, did you hear the news?
1: Oh, what news?
0: Well, Kitty, she's changed her mind. We're going to sell the Long Branch after all.
1: You are?
0: Here, ask her. You tell him, Kitty.
2: What about selling? It's true, Matt. Why should I turn down all that easy money? I was just being stubborn, I guess.
0: Well, you had to think it over some, Kitty. I understand that now. But at least it's your decision. Nobody pushed you into doing it.
2: No.
0: Come by tomorrow afternoon, Marshal. Drinks will be on the house.
1: Tomorrow?
0: Well, after we get through signing the papers at the bank. Going to have a little celebration. I'll see you then.
1: Okay, sir. Kitty?
2: Hmm?
1: How come you changed your mind?
2: You really want to know?
1: Well, if you want to tell me.
2: I did it for a friend, Matt. I did it for Sam.

0: Tim. Music TV. Well, good morning, Matt.
1: It's past noon, Doc.
0: Well, then it's time to go eat some dinner.
1: All right, as soon as Chester gets back from the depot.
0: Depot? He go to meet somebody?
1: Oh, Chester meets everybody who comes in. But his excuse is that he's picking up the mail. Oh, sit on, Doc.
0: Ah, thank you, Matt. Oh, nice. Say, you know, Dodge ought to put Chester on the payroll as a kind of official greeter.
1: Yeah, he'd like that.
0: He wouldn't either. But it's kind of funny. He welcomes them, makes them feel at home, and then you come along and look them over and run half of them back out of town again.
1: Well, maybe that's why I'm not as popular around here as I might be.
0: Well, lawman isn't supposed to be popular, man. Not if he's doing his job right.
1: Yeah, I guess so. You know, practically everybody has something on his conscience, Doc.
0: Yes, that's true. Yeah, that is. Even of me.
1: Oh? Want to tell me about it, or wait till I find out and come after you? Huh?
0: Well, no, I'll wait. It'll kind of give you something to think about on rainy afternoon.
1: Okay, Doc.
2: Hey, Mr. Dillon, Oh, hello, Doc. You here?
0: No, I'm not, Chester.
2: Oh, a friend of yours in town, Mr. Dillon. I met him down at the depot.
1: Oh, who, Chester?
2: Glenn Horn. Do you remember him?
1: Sure I do. One of the richest gamblers in Abilene. What's he doing here?
2: He didn't say.
1: Oh, where is he?
2: He went to the Dodge house. He said he'd be by later.
1: Oh? Glenn Horn doesn't travel for pleasure. I think I'll go see him right now.

0: Well, Gwen, the whole thing begins to make sense, doesn't it?
1: Yes, it sure does, but I don't like being taken for a fool, Matt. And I won't be in the middle on any kind of a crooked game.
0: You never have, I know of.
1: I don't even know this pair, this Brees and Temple.
0: Now, the game works better for them, but you don't.
1: I'll admit I was talking some about my plans, but I never thought anybody'd try a trick like this.
0: Anything for a dollar, Glenn.
1: I suppose you've got some fool law here against shooting people.
0: Well, you take him back to Abilene and shoot him. I'd rather have Bill Hickok worry about it.
1: No, I'm serious, man.
0: And you leave the fighting to me, Glenn. If there is any.
1: You think it's Red Temple's much of a gunman?
0: Well, you never know till it happens. But if we handle it the way we plan, maybe there won't be any shooting.
1: Men like them never give up easy, Matt.
0: Well, let's find out. You ready to go?
1: I'm ready for anything. Come on.

0: Marshal. Come over to the bar. Have a drink. Now, we just started celebrating, Marshal.
1: What'll you have?
2: You can draw me a beer, Sam.
0: Coming right up.
2: The deal's all set, huh, Kitty?
3: Signed and sealed, Matt.
2: Hello, Breeze. Temple.
4: Marshal.
5: Sam and Kitty have 10,000 cash in the bank, Marshal, and I've got the bill of sale. Right here.
2: That's fine. Breeze?
5: Yeah. Glenn Horn. He got here just right, didn't he?
4: Sure did.
5: Let me handle this now, Temple.
4: Yeah.
3: Who is he, Matt?
2: Wait a minute, Kitty.
6: Well, Marshal Dillon.
2: Hello, Mr. Horn. What are you doing here?
6: Oh, just business. How you been, Marshal?
2: Oh, fine, thank you. Oh, this is Kitty Russell, Glenn Horn.
6: How do you do, Kitty?
3: Hello.
0: Here's your beer, Marshal.
2: Oh, thank you, sir. Sam, this is Glenn Horn. Sam Noonan.
6: Hello, Sam.
0: Have a drink. We're celebrating.
6: No, thanks. I'm taking the train back to Abilene in a few minutes.
4: What'd he say?
5: Shut up, Tim.
2: I thought you were here on business, Mr. Horn.
6: Well, I was, Marshal, but I've changed my mind. Matter of fact, I was going to make an offer for the Long Branch here.
3: You were going to buy it?
6: Well, I was going to try to buy it, Miss Kitty. I guess I told everybody in Abilene about it. I even told them I was going to offer $15,000 for it.
5: Hey, excuse me, Mr. Horn. My name's Breese. My partner there is Red Temple. Hey, we just bought the Long Branch.
6: Well, that's fine, Mr. Breese. I wish you good luck with it.
5: Yeah, you haven't really changed your mind, have you?
6: Yes, I've decided I prefer Abilene to Dodge. I don't know why I was thinking of moving anyway.
5: Yeah, but it's for sale. We'll sell it to you, maybe even for $14,000.
3: You'll do what?
5: You stay out of this.
6: No, it's no use, Mr. Brace. My mind's made up. Goodbye, Miss Kitty.
3: Goodbye.
6: Sam.
0: Goodbye, Mr. Horn.
6: Good to see you again, Marshal.
2: Yeah, I'll look you up in Abilene sometime.
6: Bye.
4: We can't let him go, Brace.
5: He means what he says, Temple. Hey, Kitty. Sam, I got something to tell you.
3: What?
5: Here's the bill of sale. You can have it back.
3: What do you mean?
5: We've changed our minds, too. We want our money.
3: What's going on here, anyway?
5: Deal's off. We want our money. We're going back to the bank and get it right now.
0: But you can't do that.
4: Yes, we can.
2: Wait a minute, Temple. I want to explain.
4: Marshal, just you keep out of this.
2: Not likely.
3: What is it, Matt?
2: It's real simple, Kitty. Glenn Horn was thinking of offering $15,000 for the Long Branch, and these two heard about it. So they bought it for $10,000 and were going to make a fast $5,000 profit on it.
3: But they were going to pay us another $5,000 a year for 2 years.
2: Yeah, if you could find them. Men like them can disappear pretty easy.
3: Rotten crooks. I should have known.
4: You forgetting something, Kitty?
3: All right, Temple. I haven't said anything.
2: Oh. So that's it, huh? They've been threatening you, Kitty?
3: No, Matt.
2: You're looking at me, Temple, and you keep looking at me.
5: Shoot him, Temple.
4: I'd do it, Marshal.
2: Nobody else is armed, Temple. I guess it'll have to be me.
4: You first, anyway.
5: You killed him.
2: You should have hired a better gunman, Breese.
5: You can't touch me. I ain't done nothing illegal.
2: No, but you're leaving town. After we go to the bank.
5: What?
2: You want your money back, don't you? Kitty, you and Sam come along, too. Glenn Horn is waiting there with $15,000 if you still want to sell.
5: No. No, that ain't fair.
2: Grace, you're lucky to get out of this alive. Now, you keep quiet. Now, you too, you still want to sell?
0: But I ain't even going to the bank, Marshal. After this, I'm leaving all such matters with Kitty.
3: Good. Then we're still going to be running this place, Sam. Let's go, Matt.

0: In a moment, our star, William Conrad. How can we make America a better place to live? First, we must keep our own homes in good condition. That goes without saying. Secondly, we must clean up slums. Slums hurt everyone, not only those who live in them. If there's a slum near you, it lowers the value of your house. If there's a slum anywhere, it breeds delinquency and crime, which you pay for in higher taxes. What can you do? Well, some slums are beyond repair and should be torn down, but some can be rehabilitated. 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And now, William Conrad.
1: You know, on the frontier, most men, even the gunfighters, wore only one gun. Because they felt if you couldn't get the job done with five bullets, you shouldn't get in arguments to begin with. And that was the West.
0: 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Our story was specially written for Gunsmoke by John Meston, with music composed and conducted by Rex Corey. Sound patterns by Tom Hanley and Bill James. Featured in the cast were John Daner, Lawrence Dobkin, Vic Perrin, and Harry Bartell. Harley Bear is Chester, Howard McNear is Doc, and Georgia Ellis is Kitty. Join us again next week for another specially transcribed story as Matt Dillon, U.S. Marshal, fights to bring law and order out of the wild violence of the West in Gunsmoke.

Hello, men. This is Marie Green again, coming to you on V-Discs. I have two songs for you, and I'm pretty sure you all know them, and I hope that you'll all like them. They are Solitude, and I Know That You Know.

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This time is my time. 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

0: I choose you, won't lose you. 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
1: It's Hop Along Cassidy. With action and suspense, out of the Old West comes the most famous hero of them all, Hop Along Cassidy, starring William Boyd. The Ring of the Silver Spurs heralds the most amazing man ever to ride the prairies of the early West, Hopalong Cassidy. This famous hero thrills his 60 million fans with action and dangerous adventure. In the role of Hopalong Cassidy is the popular star of the motion picture series, William Boyd. And appearing as that laughable old character, California, is Andy Clyde. Now to our story, The Man Who Made Willie Whirl. Hoppy's spurs at the moment are jingling down the boardwalk of Mescalero, heading for the dusty little town's biggest attraction, Frenchy Laverne's big casino dance hall. For something new has been added, a troupe of traveling actors who have brought new excitement to Mescalero's nightlife. Hoppy walks in, looking around, trying to spot California in the crowd milling about the place.
2: Hey, California.
3: Hoppy. Well, what's my britches? You finally decided to come and take a look-see for yourself, huh?
2: Now, California.
3: Come on in. These acting dudes are a regular circus. They're over there near the runway, see? Hanging around Frenchy's gal, Dixie. Come on, I'll introduce you.
2: Will you let go of my arm? I didn't come here to see any show.
3: Show? They ain't giving no show.

0: They're giving autographs.
1: Autographs?
0: Sure. The leading man for the next play, that young feller standing by Dixie, he's been writing his name on pieces of paper and passing them out.
1: What for? Look, California, I'm getting dark circles under my disposition.
2: Well, if it isn't Hovelon Cassidy.
0: Dixie's waving at you.
2: Hoppy, come over here. Drew, I want you to meet the best-looking, most famous cowboy in these parts. Hovelon Cassidy himself. Hoppy, this is Drew Mansfield of the Avon Players.
1: Hi. A pleasure, I'm sure.
2: Hoppy's the one who should be giving out autographs. Well, I mean it.
3: Why not? Here's my pen, Mr. Cassidy. Do you mind?
1: Yes, I do. Come on, California.
4: Oh, go on, Hoppy.
2: Hoppy, for me. I want it.
1: Okay, okay. If you want to be foolish.
5: He's doing it.
2: Thank you, dear. How about a juice? Hey, wait a minute.
0: Hoppy, wait for me. Where are you going? Say, what's the rush? Now, hold on. Shucks. Dixie didn't mean no harm. You're going to see her in the professor's show next week?
1: The professor?
0: Sure, Stratford Bardwell, he calls himself. The boss actor. A skinny old goat in velvet pants.
1: Oh?
0: Yeah, you should have seen him cry in his beer. Frenchie told him he couldn't use the Opry House unless Dixie was playing Juliet.
1: Juliet? You don't mean... Oh, no. Oh, not Romeo and Juliet.
0: Yeah, come to think of it, that's what I hear them call it. By some feller named
1: William Shakespeare.
0: Yeah, that's right. How do you know?
1: Shakespeare and Mescalero.
6: Cassidy.
1: Huh? Who's that? Oh, Joe Gregory. Hi. I didn't see you there in the dark. What's the matter?
6: I kind of figured you'd be dropping around here. I've been thinking over what you told me yesterday in the hills.
1: I told you.
6: Think I didn't recognize you, huh, Cassidy? Just because you wrapped your bandana around your face?
1: Now, hold on.
6: Well, I'd recognize your voice anywhere. Or you even wearing the same clothes and riding the same white horse. How dumb do you think I am?
1: I don't know what you're talking about.
0: Why, this coyote's been eating local weeds.
6: So you don't know what I'm talking about, huh? You don't even remember telling me to leave my money at the foot of Red Mesa either, do you? I never figured you was the kind to try blackmail, Cassidy.
1: Blackmail?
6: I've been going straight for a long time trying to make good Ramrod in the Flying X, and now just because of you and your threat...
0: Gregory's hit.
1: You take care of him, California. I'm going after that shooting hombre.

0: When Joe Gregory stops Hopalong outside Frenchy Laverne's dance hall and accuses him of blackmail, a shot rings out some distance away and Joe falls, badly wounded. Hoppy leaps on his horse and goes after the gunman while California carries Joe to Doc Radcliffe's place nearby. California is returning to the hitching rail in front of the dance hall as Hoppy returns from the chase.
1: Hoppy, did you get the snake?
2: No, I doubled back. How's Gregory?
1: He's hurt mighty bad, Doc says. You mean you let that dry gulcher get plumb away?
2: No, I wounded him before I lost him in the darkness. Heard him yelp. Then I found this on the ground where he dropped it. A carbine.
1: That's a mighty fancy shooting iron. All engraved. Look here.
2: Yeah, I already noticed that, California. There's only one man I know who owns a custom-built carbine like that.
1: Who?
2: Frenchy Laverne.
1: Why, the polecat. Why did he want to bushwhack Joe Gregory, you suppose?
2: I said it was Frenchy's gun. I didn't get close enough to tell who it was. It could have been Frenchy. But if it wasn't, he might be able to tell us who's been using his gun lately. Come on.
1: Hey, where are you going? Frenchy's office is inside here above the dance hall.
2: I know, but the way I'm feeling right now, I'd rather drop in unannounced. Come on. The back stairway is around this way.
1: See anybody in that window?
2: No, the room's empty. Try the door.
1: It ain't locked.
2: Good. We're going in.
1: Jumping bullfrogs. This here's the most elegant room I ever seen. Look at all them leather chairs, the pretty pictures, and the doodads on the wall.
2: Yeah. Mighty fancy, all right. I'll just lay the carbine on the desk, right beside that roll of bandages.
1: Huh? Yeah, yes, sir. He must have got that bullet hole plugged up right here in Frenchy's office. Say, look at this here box full of bottles of medicine.
2: Yeah, Frenchy's emergency kit. He's got everything in there.
1: Yes, sir. Iodine, carbolic, what's this?
2: Chloral hydrate.
1: What kind of medicine's that?
2: That stuff is medicine the same way a blackjack is. It's the technical name for knockout drops.
1: Yeah, what's it doing here?
3: What are you doing here?
1: Frenchy.
3: That's the question, gentlemen.
2: We're waiting for you, Laverne, and returning something I think belongs to you. That carbine.
3: Oh, I see. Thank you. I'm glad you recognized it. Do sit down.
2: I'll stand if you don't mind.
3: I don't mind. What's troubling you?
2: You see this sleeve?
3: Your sleeve? Oh, you mean that hole in it?
2: Two holes. One where the bullet went in and the other where it came out.
1: Take
2: it easy, California. I wasn't hit. You see, Frenchy, Joe Gregory is standing in front of me. The man who fired that shot from your gun was standing directly behind me. All he could see was my back. The bullet passed between my arm and body.
1: Jumping, Jehoshaphat. It must have been you he was shooting at, not Gregory.
2: Exactly. You seem to be in good shape, Frenchy, so I know the man I winged out there wasn't you.
3: If I wanted to kill a man, I wouldn't waylay him in the dark. You can be sure of that.
2: No, you'd hire somebody else to do it for you, wouldn't you?
3: Come, let's not be offensive. Remember, I had every excuse to kill you just a few seconds ago when I found you prowling around here. Legally, you are burglarist. However, I changed my mind.
2: Then you admit it was one of your boys who tried to kill me?
3: I admit nothing. But if you're interested, there are six of them on guard outside the door I just entered.
2: I see. And I don't suppose you have any idea how these bandages come to be on your desk.
3: No idea. I've been out all evening. Oh, really, Cassidy, you're coming here like this. The only reason you're still alive is I decided I could use a man like you. Anyone smart enough to run a successful blackmail racket is smart enough to help me run this town. Hey, Cassidy, I'll cut you in on everything.
2: Good night, Frenchy.
3: That's your answer.
2: Yeah, and if you're thinking of calling in your men who are waiting outside the door, forget it.
3: Not at all. Nothing is going to happen to you. In here...

0: Well, we'll keep the herd up here on high ground for a couple of weeks, California. The grass is better.
1: Looks like the boys are having trouble.
0: Yeah, that bunch way ahead there trying to run down the bluff to low ground again. Hold it.
1: Huh?
0: Way down there past the foot of the bluff, those two riders.
1: Well, I'll be darned. Ain't that Dixie in the paint?
0: Yeah, and a man on a white horse. Can't recognize him from this far off.
1: Look at them riding hand in hand. Now they're stopping. Huh? Hey, he's kissing her.
0: Yeah.
1: Well, what do you know? Must be Frenchie Laverne.
0: It had better be Laverne. If it isn't, Dixie's liable to have trouble.
1: There he goes, riding off by himself.
0: So I see. He's just leaving her there.
1: Maybe it ain't Laverne, and whoever it is don't want to be seen riding back into town with Dixie. Hoppy, looks like that bunch is trying to stampede over the bluff.
0: Go on ahead and help turn them. If they get over, they'll run down the girl.
1: Sure.
0: I better go hit her off.

0: Better hold on a minute, Miss Renee.
1: Hold on. What's the matter?
0: Boys are trying to head off a stampede down that bluff.
1: Oh?
0: Well, sounds like they got everything under control now. But you better wait a while.
1: I didn't know any of you boys were working cattle up there. If they stampede down that bluff, they're liable to... I mean, there's somebody riding up ahead.
0: Oh, you'll be all right.
1: Oh. You saw him?
0: Well, I saw somebody.
1: Poppy.
0: Yeah?
1: You saw?
0: My eyes aren't too sharp, Miss Renee.
1: Can I depend on that?
0: Of course. It's none of my business. Well, if you and Laverne want to go riding together, what's wrong with it? After all, he's been very good to you, Miss Renee. Buys you lots of things.
1: So what? I don't owe Frenchy Laverne a thing. Not a thing. Why should he... Oh, Hoppy, don't call me Miss Renee. We're friends. We are, aren't we?
0: Of course. What's bothering you, Miss Renee?
1: Laverne. I hate him. I wish I'd never laid eyes on him. I wish I'd never come here. I hate it. This dirty little mud hole of a town.
0: Well, why don't you leave if you feel that way about it?
1: If I only could. If I only...
0: Laverne can't keep you here.
1: No. No, of course not.
0: Hey, looks like California's heading this way with...
1: Where? Oh, I'd better be gone. Bye.
2: Hey, Hoppy! Hi, Hoppy.
0: Well, I see you brought company with you, California. Hi, Sheriff.
2: Howdy.
0: This is a surprise.
2: I figured it might be.
3: This blamed old fool says he's going to arrest you.
0: What? Kind of hot for a joke, isn't it?
2: It ain't no joke, Cassidy. You're under arrest.
0: What for?
2: Blackmail and extortion, among other things.
3: I've been trying to tell the old walrus...
0: Hold on, California. Who says I blackmailed him?
2: Three ranchers in the territory who've had the gumption to come to the law about it. How many's keeping their mouths shut, I wouldn't be knowing. I never would have thought this of you, Hopalong. No, sir, I never would. Blackmail's a coward's game.
0: I agree. What evidence have you got?
2: Plenty. Among other things, a blackmail note to old man Jenkins, the boss of the Ten Star Spread, threatening to tell his wife about that gal in Abilene if he don't pay off. You gonna deny you signed this? Go on, take a good look.
0: Well, it sure does look like my signature, all right.
2: If that's not enough, Cassidy, there's one other charge. It happens that Joe Gregory died this morning. I'm charging you with murder.

0: Arrested on a charge of blackmail and murder, Hoppy is locked up in jail at Mescalero to await trial. It's a little after high noon, and the sun beats down on the adobe calaboose, making the sheriff mighty uncomfortable as he waits for the jailer to come and take over.
1: Sure wish that jailer'd hurry back from dinner. It's so dag blasted hot in here.
2: Howdy, Sheriff.
1: California. If you want to see your pal, he's in that third cell over there. Hey, what's that you got?
2: Oh, a bucket of suds from the barroom across the street. I thought Hoppy might like something to cool off with. Howdy, Hoppy. I brought you something.
3: So I heard. You know I don't drink that stuff. Why couldn't you have brought me some sarsaparilla or just plain water?
2: Well, if you don't want it, I might as well toss it out into the street. I ain't thirsty myself, and...
1: Hey, hold up there a minute, California. Spilling that beer on a day like this would be plumb sinful. If he don't want it, I sure can use it.
2: Yeah, sure, Sheriff. I didn't think of offering it to you. Now, go ahead and drink it if you want.
1: Thanks.
2: Good, huh?
1: Oh, it sure hits the spot.
2: That's fine. Say, is that a checkerboard you got here?
1: Sure, drag up a chair. I'll teach you how to really play checkers.
2: You teach me, huh? Go on, set them up.
1: Yeah, just as soon as I finish this. I wish it had held more than just a quart. Which color pieces you like? White or black?
2: Oh, don't make much difference, I reckon. I'll beat you either way.
1: Well, I'll take the white. Set them up. Sure is hot.
2: Yeah? Making you sleepy, huh?
1: Yeah, it sure does. Funny, I feel so...
2: What's the matter, Sheriff?
1: Well, I don't know. My eyes, I can't tell them. Black pieces on the white. Don't.
4: Hey, what happened? What's wrong with the sheriff?
2: Hold your horses while I find these keys. There.
4: What happened? What did you do?
3: Oh, that beer. I let you drunk crazy bringing me beer.
2: Hot's crazy, huh?
3: And you took those knockout drops from Frenchie's office.
2: Yeah, I figured they might come in handy sometime. Now we get a chance to track down the polecat who's doing you dirt.

0: Evening, Laverne.
1: Huh? Oh. Crawling up my back steps again, eh, Cassidy?
0: I noticed the door was open.
1: Yes, I was cooling off. Sit down.
0: I talk better standing.
1: Drink? No? I hear you don't mind serving drinks. The whole town's talking about that Mickey you fixed for the sheriff. But they're not laughing, Cassidy. Joe Gregory was a good man. The boys don't like his being murdered. If you come here looking for protection...
0: I don't need protection, Laverne. All I need is evidence on who really killed him. And you're the one who can supply it.
1: What kind of evidence would you like?
0: The truth. That your gunman missed me and killed Gregory by mistake.
1: Don't be childish. Do you really expect me to admit that? No, Cassidy, you should have known better than to reject my offer. Now you can stew in your own juice.
0: You know, Laverne, it's a funny thing. Nearly all these blackmail victims were threatened with a revelation of information which only you might have. Either that or...
1: Or what?
0: Or someone working for you. One of those dance hall girls, for instance, whose job includes making the customers buy drinks. A girl might do quite a job getting some of the boys drunk enough to blab all their troubles and secrets, and then pass on the information to a confederate who might make use of it.
1: Really building up a case for yourself, aren't you, Cassidy? All you have to do is find the confederate.
0: It could be you.
1: Nice try, but it won't work.
0: I didn't say it was you. I just said it could be. Could be almost any man one of those girls might go for. A girl who'd help that hombre make a fast dollar in the hope that they both might be able to pull out of here in style.
1: What are you getting at?
0: I'm just reaching, Laverne, trying to find an answer. You see, I don't like being framed.
1: You don't, huh?
0: If you were innocent, you might help me.
1: Get out.
0: I will, but think it over, Laverne. Think it over.

0: But, Hoppy, why are we sneaking around here back to the opera
1: house? I don't want...
0: nothing here but the stable.
1: I know. I don't want to wake the stable boy sleeping there. Remember, I'm a wanted character.
0: What you looking at? Is the horse's leg hurt?
1: No, not that. It just looked like... Oh, it's nothing. Let's go on in.
0: I still don't know why we...
1: Dixie Renee and those actors are rehearsing inside. I want a word with her. This door in back is the only one that's open. Come on.
2: It never felt a wound. But soft, what light through yonder window breaks?
3: No, please, Mr. Mansfield.
1: Shh, come on.
3: I don't know what was going on.
0: Darnation, it's dark.
1: Let's get where we can watch the stage.
3: I beg, I plead. Act, do not orate. How many times must I tell you? All right, Mansfield, take it from he jests at scars.
2: He jests at scars that never felt a wound, but soft. What light through yonder window breaks? It is the east.
3: No.
4: Oh, for Pete's sake, Professor, that sounded perfectly fine. What's wrong with it?
3: What is wrong, she asks. You can be forgiven, Miss Renee. You are a dancer. But Mansfield, he's supposed to be a professional.
2: I resent that.
3: You do. And what of the bard? What of Shakespeare? He is whirling in his grave. You won't do, Mansfield. Miss Renee, I plead with you.
4: Drew is going to play Romeo, and if you don't like
3: it... I submit my resignation immediately. But immediately.
4: Well, goodbye.
3: Oh, this is too much, too much.
1: Back here in the shadows, California.
3: Stratford Bardwell, who have directed Edwin Booth, cannot possibly stomach this amateur.
5: Don't mind him, Dixie. He's a temperamental old cuss.
3: And what of the bard? What of Shakespeare? He is... whirling in his grave.
2: Hey, Mansfield.
0: Say, listen to Mansfield imitate the professor. That Drew Mansfield sure can act.
1: Yeah, he sure can. And this is one performance I won't forget. Come on, let's get out of here. The rehearsal's over.
0: We don't have to be quiet no more. He's gone.
1: Huh?
0: The stable boy's gone. I say he's gone.
1: Yeah, so he is. I only hope he didn't leave to go after
6: that. That's just what he did.
7: The sheriff.
6: Cold beer, huh? It's about time you learned that this town don't take to escape murderers. Let me have those guns.
1: But if you'll just wait until the actors come out from the rehearsal, I think
6: I
1: can find out who's
6: nothing.
1: Responsible.
6: Get on your horses and no funny stuff.
8: Who's going to direct the play now?
1: We can Look.
9: Get along about Professor Bartlett.
4: I think Drew's a wonderful hero.
1: They're coming out now. If I can...
6: These guns in your ribs say you get moving toward the jailhouse.
1: But there'll be more trouble.
6: Not if I keep... What's in blazes?
4: It's Frenchie! Watch out, Drew!
10: You played your last love scene with Dixie.
6: Drop that gun, Frenchie!
11: What's up?
6: Quiet! Quiet, everybody! Quiet!
12: Look at him! I had to do it! He was going to kill me!
6: I saw it all! Be quiet!
4: He's dead! Frenchie is dead!
6: I'll handle this. Now, let me see. Yeah, I guess he is. All right, get back, folks.
12: I didn't want to kill him.
4: The sheriff saw it all, Drew. It was the only thing you could do.
1: Can I help you, Sheriff?
6: You be quiet, Cassidy. So ain't much happening, I don't know what to do first. You stay right here where I can keep an eye on you.
1: Don't you think you'd better tend to Drew's wound first?
4: Drew, are you hurt?
12: No, not at all.
6: Here, let me see there. Did Frenchie wing you?
12: No, nothing, I tell you. I'll take Dixie home now and get her away from all this.
1: Sheriff, are you going to stand here and let the blackmailer and murderer get away?
6: I sure ain't. I'm taking you in right now.
1: I'm talking about Drew Mansfield. He killed Joe Gregory and he's been impersonating me.
12: Why, you dirty... I ought to...
1: If you're so innocent, why don't you let us tend to your arm?
12: Because I'm not hurt, I tell you.
1: For a man who's not wounded, there's sure a lot of blood dripping down your sleeve. Here, let me cut the sleeve open with my knife.
12: No!
6: What's the matter, Drew? What have you got up your sleeve?
12: Why couldn't you leave me alone, Cassidy?
1: Sure, let you get away, and then I'd take the rap for all you've been doing.
6: Well, if this ain't the dag-blamedest thing I ever seen. Drew has on another suit of clothes under his regular ones.
0: Yeah, and that underneath suit of clothes is just like Hoppy.
4: You're all trying to frame him. I tell you, Frenchie was the guilty man.
1: That's not very sporting of you, Miss Renee, trying to pin guilt on your dead boyfriend. I've never forgotten that autograph you asked me for, and then turned it into a blackmail note.
4: But he tried to kill Drew.
1: He was tired of you two-timing. I realized it was Drew that you met in the canyon. That day he was riding a white horse with black stockings. But the night when I was in the stables, I noticed his horse had his black stockings painted over with white calcium.
0: Well, I'll be darned. That's what you stopped to look at.
1: Yeah.
6: So he made his horse look all white like Topper. And then he could pretend he was you.
5: This is the dirtiest frame-up I've ever seen. There's not a word of truth to any of it.
1: Those protests seem a little feeble, Drew.
6: Hop along. Kind of looks like I owe you an apology. All right, come along, Drew Mansfield. You played your last big scene.
0: Why, golly, Hoppy, how do you always figure these things out?
1: Well, I knew I was right when I heard Drew impersonate the professor tonight. He could impersonate me just as well.
0: Yeah, I understand about that and about the horse, but how in tarnation did you ever guess that Drew had on another suit underneath these regular clothes?
1: Well, I noticed that his clothes seemed awfully bulky, too much so for this hot weather. So I deduced that he had double-dressed.
0: Huh? Double-dressed?
1: That's a term actors use. They can quickly take off the top layer and have another complete suit underneath.
0: Well, how did you know?
1: I once played both the angel and the devil in a Sunday school play.
0: Oh, Hoppy.
1: Yeah.
0: No.

goodbye from Hopalong Cassidy and California. These partners will be riding out again soon into a threatening episode of Range War, and we hope you'll be with us. Hopalong Cassidy, starring William Boyd, is transcribed and produced in the West by Walter White, Jr. The Man Who Made Willie Whirl was written by Irvin Ashkenazy. All stories are based upon the characters created by Clarence E. Mulford. This is a Commodore production.

0: This is Marie Green. This B-disc we've made for you is a little out of the ordinary because all we did was just sort of get together and take off our shoes, relax, and try to create one of those soft, mellow moods. Singing with me on this record is a fellow we discovered here on B-discs. His name is Joe Dosh. It's the first record he's ever made, and I hope you'll like him as much as all of us do. Oh yes, the name of the song? Well, it's easy to remember.
1: Your sweet expressions

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hiya, fellas. This is that man from Boston way, Mal Hallis. The gang and I would like to invite you all to join us at our Be This Boston Tea Party. 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
1: Hello, friends. May I present my charming partner, Miss Rosemary Clooney?
2: Thank you, Bing. I hope I'm not disrupting anything.
1: Au contraire, Rosemary. We are glad to have you here.
2: Bing, are you sure my being on the show with you doesn't inconvenience you?
1: No inconvenience at all.
2: Now, you can tell me if it does.
1: What are you stabbing at here, kid?
2: Well, I know when you used to do your show alone, you used to broadcast from a hammock that was strung between these two microphones.
1: I wonder where that hammock is now.
2: I think you're wearing it. It's attractive, though.
1: These stripes do anything for me, dear?
2: Yes, they do.
1: It's the new lowered waistline look that I'm trying to affect, Rosie. I think this fringe is in a happy spot. Don't you agree?
2: I can hardly stand it, shall we say?
1: Oh, we better.
2: Yeah.

0: You know, of course, it's delightful working with you again, Rosie.
1: I'm sorry you call it work, Ben.
0: Well, it's delightful work anyway. In fact, I might say it's G-E-lightful. G-E-lightful, you catch?
1: Oh, of course I do, Ben. You mean it's G-E-lightful to be on the air singing G-E light bulbs.
0: You bet. It's nice to be working for good old General Electric. They've certainly come a long way since Thomas Edison invented the first bulb. You know what they told me, Rosie?
1: No, Ben. What'd they tell you?
0: They told me that General Electric Research comes out with a new kind of bulb or a new improvement on the average of every other working day. I wonder what they do on the other days.
1: Well, you know, everybody has an off day once in a while.
0: Well, they got some great things, though, Rosie. You take this new, smaller 100-watt GE bulb that fits where 100-watt bulbs wouldn't go before. Now, there's something I can use plenty of. Ken, tell them about this new GE bulb. Here's Ken Carpenter.
2: It really is a great thing, Bing. 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

0: no more, only a quarter. 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
1: I can take a hint.

0: Thank you, Buddy and boys. Beamy, beamy indeed.
1: And now I'd like to talk about some, if I may, about some remarks by John Robert Powers. Of course, you know who John Robert Powers is. I'm sure he's the head of the internationally famous, in fact, well, I guess it's the first model agency in the world. This expert exercises a great influence on women everywhere. So I thought you gals listening might be interested.
2: Now, Mr. Powers' latest advice to the ladies is, quote, "Let's be natural. Beauty and age are a state of mind. Beauty belongs to no age." I don't know about you girls, but I feel better already. You know, this famous beauty expert, John Robert Powers, he doesn't allow his models to wear makeup. He stresses make down rather than make up. And he goes on to remark, quote, "A natural woman will always be in style," close quote. Now, there's my idea of a safe prediction. No beef there, John. And further, concerning the controversial subject of style, he firmly declares that women should not be carried away by European influences. And along that line, he has a word for the male side of the household. Stand by, men. Here we come. "Men," says Powers, "should be more severe. American men have been trained to be obedient, to be only good listeners. Well, we've got to change this, fellas. Let's all speak up, even if we get slapped down for it." But to get back to the women, Powers points out that there's a nice variety in American women. They're not cast in one conforming mold. There are different patterns, different attitudes, different expressions of interest in the various states and cities, even down to the smallest hamlets among women. It's this great but pleasant assortment, I guess, that makes the choice of one so difficult. Not difficult, exactly. Maybe I should say confusing, huh? "For the women who would be beautiful," says the model king, "she should remember the inner glow of personality as well as the outer shell of graciousness." Mm-hmm. "Women should achieve skill in fixing hair, face, and dress to suit their personalities. They should also seek good posture and good carriage with grace in action or the mere act of sitting. They should develop a soft, modulated voice and, in accentuating their positive virtues, develop self-confidence. If a woman uses her senses to the fullest extent, she can have anything she wants." Yeah, that's what John Robert Powers says. And can I tell you something? I believe he's absolutely right. I don't know how I got mixed up in all this, but I think he's right. But with all this, I'm reminded of an old saying that goes way, way back before model agencies ever existed. The saying, "Pretty is as pretty does." Now to the music. Here's a popular ballad dedicated to all the Powers girls.
3: "If I give my heart to you,

0: Bing, you grew up in a family of boys, didn't you?
1: Did I? I had four brothers and I had four boys, so most of my life I've been surrounded by male Crosbys. Why do you ask?
0: Well, I just feel that families with boys have a much bigger laundry problem than families with girls. Boys get so much dirtier. All that rolling in the dirt and sliding into first. It's a wonder mothers ever get their clothes really clean.
1: Ah, but you forget instant Fels naphtha.
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1: Well, my dear listeners, I take pleasure in informing you right now that it's two for one time.
0: Two for one? What's that, Bing?
1: Two singers for one song.
0: Oh, that's you and me, huh?
1: Well, I don't see Nelson Eddy or Janet McDonald or Louis Premer or Keeley Smith or Mary Healy or Peter Hay, Lynn Hayes standing in the wings.
0: I guess we better get to work then, huh?
1: And our selection, ladies and gentlemen, is People Will Say We're in Love from Oklahoma.

0: lazy bones, sleeping in the sun. 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
1: Man, I never get no day's work done. 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
0: Lazy bones, sleeping in the shade. 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
1: What cornmeal, man? Listen here, you know one thing? 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
0: And when potatoes need bread, boy, I bet you keep praying the bugs fall off to the vine.
1: That's right. 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
0: You're a lazy bone.
1: Telling me.
0: Loafing through the day. Man, how you expect to make a dime that way?
1: Man, I don't want to make a dime no way.
0: Why, looky here. He won't listen to a

Abbott and Costello program, brought to you by Camel, the cigarette that's first in the service according to actual sales records. See if your throat and your taste don't make Camel a first with you, too. Find out for yourself. Listen to the great rhythms of Freddie Rich and his orchestra, the swingy singing of Connie Haynes, and that great lover of the screen who softly whispers in the ladies' ears,

0: and a boo of the boo. A boo boo boo boo boo of the boo.
1: All right, Costello.
0: Oh, and a boo boo boo.
1: Costello. Please, what's the idea of all this noise? What do you think you're doing?
2: Abbott, this is a great moment in history.
1: What do you mean?
2: You are listening to the new Bing Crosby.
1: The new Bing Crosby. You dummy, do you realize that Crosby is famous all over the world as the groaner?
2: I'm going to be famous all over the world, too.
1: As the groaner?
2: No, as the squealer.
1: No.
0: When the blue...
1: Costello, please. Look. Will you cut that out? You'll never be able to sing like Crosby. His voice is unique. The doctor's found a wart on his vocal cord.
2: So what? What do I care about a wart on his vocal cord? Look in my mouth, Abbott.
1: Hey, what's that blue jade plaster doing in your throat?
2: I got a bunion on my windpipe.
1: Now, cut out that silly talk. You can't go around imitating Bing Crosby. People will say you're a mimic.
2: A mimic?
1: Yeah.
2: No, they won't. I got as much blood as anybody.
1: No, never mind that, Costello. You still haven't told me why you came in here singing like Bing Crosby.
2: Because I want to do a high class, that's wrong English.
1: Well, it's got to be
2: I want to do a high class, it's a bum reading, so what about it?
1: All right.
2: Can I help it?
1: All right. Well, say what you want to say.
2: Because I want to do a high class program like his.
1: Yes.
2: No jokes, no comedy. Nothing but music and beautiful songs.
1: Don't be silly, Costello. We can't get along without laughs.
2: We've been doing all right up till now.
1: Now, Costello, don't talk like an idiot. You can't compete with Bing Crosby. Look at his background.
2: Look at his background?
1: Yes, look at it.
2: Get a load of mine. I've got the biggest background in Hollywood. On my background, I've got 35 orange trees and a large smudge pot overlooking my barbecue pit.
1: Costello, look, I'm talking about Crosby's musical training. Do you realize he studied opera? Why, he spent 15 years on Faust.
2: Crosby spent 15 years on Faust?
1: Certainly.
2: Then you've been lying to me, Abbott.
1: What do you mean I've been lying to you?
2: For 15 years, you've been telling me who was on Faust and what is on second.
1: Every time I say what is on second,
2: you would say what is on Faust.
1: Not on Faust now, you dummy. I don't mean he was on Faust. I mean he sings Faust.
2: He does not.
1: He doesn't sing Faust?
2: No, he sings very slow, like my Uncle Artie Stebbins.
1: No. All right, now cut that out. Look, Costello, Faust is an opera.
2: Has anybody got an aspirin?
1: I'm asking you, please. Faust is an opera. Do you know any operas?
2: Yes, Abbott, I know two operas.
1: You know two operas?
2: Yes, Carmen and Miranda.
1: No. Not Carmen Miranda. You mean the opera Carmen. Did you ever hear the third movement from Carmen?
2: No, but I saw the fourth movement from Miranda. La da da da da
1: da da da da da da da. Costello.
2: Cut it, Rick.
1: Please,
2: what are you trying to do? Get in two?
1: Please, now, don't be silly. You don't know the first thing about music. You don't even know how many kinds of notes there are.
2: Oh, I don't.
1: No.
2: Yes, I do.
1: All right. Name the different notes.
2: Well, there's wall notes, P notes, coconut notes, and cashew notes.
1: Will you cut that out? I'm talking about musical notes. For instance, how many notes do you find in a bar?
2: How many notes do I find in a bar?
1: That's right.
2: My mother never lets me go into those places.
1: Look, Costello, a bar is a measure of music, and every bar gives you a full measure.
2: They what?
1: Every bar gives you a full measure.
2: Not in Hollywood, they don't. This is the home of short beer.
1: Oh, no. Never mind that, Costello. In order to be a singer, you must be able to read notes. Freddie Rich, please, hand me a sheet of music.
3: Thank you very much.
1: Yeah, thanks. Thank you. Now, Costello, tell me, what do you see on that piece of paper there?
2: I see a bunch of flies sitting on a fence.
1: No.
2: And some of them have tails.
1: No.
2: Look like the tails are broken off.
1: No. Those aren't flies. Those are notes. Freddie Rich wrote this music.
2: Did he write it in bars?
1: Certainly. Freddie wrote this song in 32 bars.
2: In 32 bars?
1: That's right.
2: No wonder his music is so staggering.
1: No. Costello, please.
2: He shouldn't know better than to write music in bars.
1: What do you mean?
2: Why don't he do his cutting up at home like other musicians?
1: Now, just a minute, Costello. Freddie Rich is a great songwriter. I was with Freddie last night when he wrote a song in four flats.
2: In four flats?
1: Certainly.
2: You guys sure get around, don't you?
1: No, you idiot. Four flats is the key the song was written in. Freddie used the key of four flats.
2: Freddie Rich has the key of four flats?
1: That's right.
2: Does his wife know about this?
1: Look, Costello, when I say Freddie wrote a song in four flats, I don't mean the kind of flats you live in. I mean the kind of flats you play in. And the number of flats gives you the key. And Freddie's key is four flats or a flat.
2: Oh!
1: Now you got it. Oh, that's a boy.
2: You mean the flats that Freddie plays in in ain't the kind of flat she lives in.
1: No.
2: Because the key of the flat she plays in is four flats, and the flat he lives in has nothing to do with the key of the other four flats.
1: Now you've got it.
2: Now I've got it. I don't even know what I'm talking about.
1: Oh, what's the...
3: Later on in the program, we'll have our usual salute to the Yank of the Week. But tonight and right now, here's an extra salute to another courageous Yank. His name is Gilbert Bundy, a brilliant artist who has been serving as war correspondent in the Pacific. Take a look at the back cover of Life magazine coming out tomorrow, and you'll see his photograph and many of the on-the-spot sketches he did with the Navy and Marines. You'll also see some interesting things he has to say about Camel cigarettes. Quote, "There are moments when having a cigarette seems like the most important thing in the world. And Camel is the cigarette that rates. Maybe it's the flavor. Maybe it's because it's easy on my throat. But whatever it is, Camel's got it. And you can quote me." Unquote. Well, folks, your T-Zone, T for throat and T for taste, will tell you that, too.
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3: 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From the film capital's newest picture, Hollywood Canteen, Freddie Rich plays Don't Fence Me Yet.

0: is your time. 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
1: All right, Costello, will you cut that out? I'm not going to let you sing on our program.
2: Oh, Abbott, you've got to.
1: I'm sorry.
2: You have to. I've always wanted to sing.
1: No.
2: Even as a little kid, I used to sing in a quartet in a fish market.
1: A fish market quartet?
2: Yeah, there was four of us. First tuna, second tuna, barracuda, and bass.
1: Are you trying to tell me the fish market paid you to sing?
2: No, we just sang for the halibut.
1: Well, you can't sing on this program. This isn't a fish market.
2: Oh, no? If this ain't a fish market, what are those four pickerel players doing in a band?
1: Ah, pickerel players. That isn't pickerel. That word is piccolo.
2: Oh, no, it ain't. Piccolo is what I had for lunch.
1: You had piccolo for lunch?
2: Yep, hamburger with mustard piccolo.
1: No. No, that's piccalilli. Piccalilli is a relish.
2: That's what we got growing in our garden.
1: You've got relish growing in your garden?
2: Yeah, horse relish.
1: No, that's not relish. That's radish. Radish.
2: Radish is what my girl's got.
1: Your girl's got radish?
2: Yeah, green eyes and radish hair.
1: Look, please. Talk sense, Costello. This has nothing to do with your silly idea of singing on the program.
2: Oh, wait a minute.
1: What's the matter?
2: I tell you, Abbott, I gotta sing.
1: What do you mean you've gotta
2: Everybody
1: sing?
2: Everybody wants me to make good.
1: Oh, I'm sorry.
2: I've always been musically inclined. On the day I was born, my mother looked at me and said, little Louie is gonna be a great musician.
1: How could she tell?
2: I was born with drums in my ears.
1: I love... All right, Costello. If you insist on singing, I might let you sing one number. But you can't sing Bing Crosby's theme song. You've got to get a song of your own.
2: Okay, Abbott. I got a beautiful number about a girl on a bicycle.
1: How does it go?
2: She pushes it with her feet.
1: No, I don't mean that. Look, I've had enough of this nonsense. Look, Costello, if you want to sing on this program, you'll have to get a songwriter to write you a number. Now, here, come on with me, Costello.
2: Where are we going?
1: We're going over to Ned Blank's music company in Tin Pan Alley. Well, here we are, Costello. This is the Ned Blank Music Company. Let's go in.

0: My, music is a beautiful thing.
1: Yes, Costello, this is Tin Pan Alley, where all beautiful songs like that are written.
0: Gee, Abbott, I wish I'd have brought along a needle and a thread.
1: A needle and thread? What for?
0: To give to that poor girl that's always dancing with a hole in her stocking.
1: Oh, be quiet. Look, we've got to find the head songwriter. Pardon me, sir. Are you the manager?
2: No, I'm the janitor. Just call me. Ireland must be heaven because my mother came from Der Buchowski. Speak to the secretary over there.
0: Okay. Pardon me, Miss...
3: Just call me. I, of course, replied. Smoke gets in your eyes. Honeysuckle Rose. And who are you, young man?
0: Well, you can just call me. Praise the Lord and pass the ammunition. Lula's back in town. Come down and get you in a taxi, honey. Costello.
1: Young lady, we came here to have a theme song written. Could you help us?
3: Oh, well, here comes our head songwriter now.
4: I haven't sugar and the hiding songs, I'm handy. Woo, woo, woo.
1: Kitzel, don't tell me you're a songwriter.
4: Could be. You know I'm the greatest musician in Tin Pan Alley, and I can play any instrument.
1: You play any instrument?
4: Uh-huh, yes.
1: Have you a fife?
4: Yes, and a couple of keys.
1: No. A fife is a long, skinny thing.
4: Uh-huh, yeah, that's my theory.
1: No.
0: Hey, Abbott, why should we listen to this guy? I can play any instrument, too, you know. My favorite instrument is the flit.
1: The flit?
0: Mm-hmm.
1: You mean flute. Flit is a spray.
0: That's me. When I play, I spray.
4: When he plays, he sprays.
1: Yeah?
4: Yeah, I don't like it.
1: Look, Kitzel. Costello's looking for an original song to sing on the program.
4: An original? Oh, who are you, a fortunate fellow? I just wrote a song about a lady prize fighter.
1: You wrote a song about a lady prize fighter?
4: Yes, sure. Punchiene. Punchiene. La-da-da-dee-da-da-da.
0: Yeah, but this guy's a phony.
4: No.
0: Yes, you are. Before I give you a nickel, I'm going to sing my own song. It's the most beautiful ballad that was ever written.
4: Oh, Pish-Pash, don't tell me that you wrote a ballad.
0: Did I write a ballad? Yes. What a song I wrote. It's a song of mystery.
1: What do you call your song?
0: I call it Ah, Sweet Mystery Of.
1: Ah, Sweet Mystery Of? Of what?
0: That's the mystery.
1: Oh, what kind of mystery?

Well, Lou, here's a great theme song for you. A lovely Connie Haynes sings one of the season's best sellers, I'm Making Believe.

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2: All right, Abbott. Get everybody off the stage. Clear the joint out.
3: Wait a minute. Just a minute, Costello.
2: Please don't interrupt me, Abbott.
3: What do you mean?
2: Tonight, ladies and gentlemen, I wish to present my first musical program starring Lou Costello, better known as the Squealer. I will sing...
4: No, not that old anything, but that I can't stand.
2: There's a coward in every audience.
3: That man is right, Costello. You're not ready to sing yet. Hey, wait a minute. What are you drinking out of that bottle?
2: It's medicine for my throat. It's to keep me from getting hoarse.
3: What is it?
2: Horse liniment. And now, if Freddie Rich and his orchestra is ready and the ushers will lock the doors, I will sing my opening number, The Flight of the Stumblebum, by Rimsky-Korsakov. Now, what's the matter, Freddie? Can't you handle it?
5: Well, I just want to know how you want your music played. Do you want it poco a poco or piu accelerando?
2: Well, we'll just start out poco and we'll finish up piu. And while I'm on the subject, was your script shaking?
3: Now, wait a minute. Wait a minute, Costello. The band isn't ready to play for you yet. They don't even know your range.
2: My what?
3: Your range. Every singer has a certain range. Now, take little Connie Haynes. Don't you like her range?
2: Yes. In fact, I like her whole kitchen. And now stop interrupting me, Abbott. Come on, Freddie, start the music.
3: No, Costello. I tell you, you can't sing on this program without some preparation. Now, listen, I've taken the liberty of hiring you a vocal instructor. Would you please step in here, Madam Spumoni?
6: I hear you calling me. I came here to teach you how to sing.
2: Cut out the noise, lady.
6: Noise? How dare you, young man? That was from Rigoletto.
2: Yeah, that was from rigor mortis.
3: Now, Costello, you can't talk that way to Madame Spumoni.
2: Madame Spumoni?
3: Yes, she's a great opera singer.
2: Opera singer?
3: Yes.
2: She don't even look like an opera singer.
6: Oh, you don't look like a chicken either, but I've heard you lay plenty of eggs.
3: No. Now, let's not argue, please.
2: Madame Spumoni.
3: Now, just a minute. Here, please.
2: Creamy, ain't she?
3: Now, look, Lou. Wow. I brought Madame Spumoni over here to listen to your voice. Costello, sing a few notes for her.
2: All right, I'll sing my favorite song. I am writing Caroline.
6: Oh, you mean I'm calling Caroline.
2: I mean I'm writing Caroline. The company took my phone out.
3: Costello, I don't think you'd better try to sing a song yet.
6: That's right, Mr. Costello. First, I want to find out something. Do you have an ear for music?
2: Yes, ma'am. But I sing better with my mouth.
6: Now, listen
2: closely. What are you doing? Go ahead.
6: And tell me what note I'm singing. Ah! Now, what is that?
2: That's H.
6: That was G.
2: It sounded like H.
3: Costello, please. Pay attention to Madame Spumoni, will you?
6: Yes, Mr. Costello. Now, I'd like to hear you sing the scale. Go ahead.
2: Okay. Do, re.
6: Well, go ahead.
2: There's more?
6: Of course there's more. The next note is B. Now, hit me.
2: I beg your pardon?
6: I said hit me.
2: Abbott, this kid is asking for it.
3: No. No, Costello. Costello, put your foot down. She didn't say to hit her. She said hit me.
2: Now you're talking. Wait till I get my coat off and I'll smack the both of you.
6: My dear boy, we don't want to fight with you. We're trying to help you. I want you to sing me the third note in the scale. Now, Sing it alone first, and then we'll try a few bars together.
1: We'll try a few bars together?
6: Certainly.
1: You don't even appeal to me. Now, please.
6: Certainly, I'll join you in the last four bars.
1: If you do, you'll buy your own drink.
3: Now, look. Costello, Madame Spumoni merely wants to hear you sing a few notes.
1: Oh, well, that's different. Where? Get a load of this.
6: Stop! Costello, your voice sounds very strained.
1: Yes, I know it. I strained it singing through a screen door.
6: No, try it again, Mr. Costello. Now, this time, I want you to give me a nice, round, pear-shaped tone.
1: A what?
6: A pear-shaped tone. Every note must come out of your mouth shaped like a pear.
1: Which end first?
3: Costello, please. Madame Spumoni simply means that you've got to breathe properly to sing.
6: That is correct.
3: Get it
6: right. To control the tone, you must sing from your diaphragm. Do you know where your diaphragm is?
1: No, I haven't worn one of those since I was a baby.
3: No, Costello. She's talking about the thing you breathe with. What have you got between your stomach and your chest?
1: My belt.
3: No.
6: Gentlemen, if I may call you gentlemen, you're wasting my time. Now, Mr. Costello, I'm going to ask you to sing these two words after me. Ready now? Fresh fish.
7: Fresh fish.
6: Fresh fish.
7: Fresh fish.
1: Kind of high.
7: Fresh fish.
6: That's enough. That's fine. That's wonderful.
1: Now, wait a minute. What's the idea of getting me to holler fresh fish?
6: Well, when I get through with you, if you can't make money one way, you can make it another. How do you do? How do you do?
1: How do you like that, Dame Abbott? I don't need her either, you know. I don't need anybody to help me sing.
3: No, but Costello, you can't sing without music.
1: I ain't gonna sing without music. My kid brother Sebastian is gonna play for me. Come on up here, Sebastian, and play the piano.
8: Here I am, Louie. Hello, Uncle Bud. Well, how are all the old jokes going tonight?
3: Now, never mind that, Sebastian. Look here. Costello, your kid brother can't play in this program. He doesn't know how to play the piano.
8: Oh, yes, I do, Uncle Bud. I play the piano with my feet.
3: With your feet? What do you do with your hands?
8: I hold them over my ears. I can't stand it.
1: Oh, that's me. Sebastian, sit down on the piano stool. Sit down on the piano stool and play something for Uncle Bud.
8: Okay, Louie.
3: What's the matter, Sebastian?
8: Who unscrewed the top off this piano stool?
3: Come, Sebastian. Let's see you play something.
8: Okay.
3: Sebastian, what was that you played?
8: Home, sweet home.
3: Well, that was terrible.
8: We have a terrible home.
1: Sebastian, I'm surprised at you. You can play better than that. I gave you 50 cents for a piano lesson yesterday.
8: I know it, Louie, but I spent the money on my girlfriend. I bought her a peppermint stick.
3: You've got a girlfriend at your age?
8: Yep, and yesterday was the first time I kissed her.
3: You kissed her?
8: Yeah, and we better finish the program fast. I'm getting hoarser and hoarser. Mm-hmm. I kissed her yesterday, Uncle Abbott, but it was an accident. We were both eating the same peppermint stick, and I ate past my half.
1: Sebastian, here I was depending on you to play the piano for me tonight. I was going to make my debut as a singer, and you deliberately take the hard-earned money I gave you for piano lessons and spend it on a high living and wild women.
8: You have impugned on my good name.
1: Why do you always do these things to me, Sebastian?
8: Oh, I'm a bad boy!
0: Abbott and Costello will be back in just a moment.
9: Thanks to the Yanks of the Week. Tonight we salute Technical Sergeant Henry Schauld of Scobie, Montana. In duels with three German machine gun nests, his deadly marksmanship killed the entire gun crews. He stood there shooting unprotected, with machine gun bullets tearing up the ground at his feet. The Medal of Honor was presented to him by Lieutenant General Alexander Patch. In your honor, Sergeant Schauer, the makers of Camels are sending to our fighters overseas 400,000 Camel cigarettes.
0: 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And now here are Bud Abbott and Lou Costello with the final word.
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1: But Abbott, I didn't know your cousin Chuck Reisner was a singer.
3: Very few people knew that. But cousin Chuck is a basso profundo.
1: I wish you hadn't said that, Abbott.
3: What's wrong with me saying that Chuck is a basso profundo?
1: Because some of those children turn out to be the best people.
3: Oh, please don't talk about my cousin Chuck Reisner like that.
1: Good night, folks.
3: Good night, folks.
1: Good night, everybody.
3: Good night, everybody.
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0: Next week for another great Abbott and Costello show. 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To many a pipe-smoking man, there is one symbol of Christmas almost as familiar as the holly wreath and the evergreen tree itself. I mean that big, cheery, pleasure-filled package of Prince Albert smoking tobacco with the bright Christmas band. Yes, many a Merry Christmas has been made merrier still by that pound or half-pound package of smoking joy. Rich, full, yet mild flavor, aged in the wood aroma, the famous crimp cut for firm packing, easy drawing, and even burning. And then, too, Prince Albert is so tongue-gentle thanks to its no-bite treatment. Look at that Christmas list of yours again. There's many a man's name on it beside which you'll want to write Prince Albert. The Abbott and Costello Show for Camel Cigarettes will be back at this very same time next week. Don't miss it. This is Ken Niles in Hollywood wishing you all a pleasant good night.
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I think you'll be astonished at the difference in beauty alone. And on top of that, remember that the main purpose of wax is protection of surfaces against dirt, wear, and moisture, to make them last and to preserve their beauty. Those are the main reasons why good housekeepers everywhere have adopted the wax housekeeping method with genuine Johnson's Wax, paste, liquid, or cream.

0: Mr. and Mrs. Fibber McGee of 79 Wistful Vista have just had a visitor, one of the city's most eminent men of letters. He's gone now, and here reading the letters he left, we find Fibber McGee and Molly.
1: What's the mail, Molly?
2: Well, here's the notice from the gas company.
1: Hmm?
2: The final one.
1: Mm-hmm.
2: Here's a postal from the Elks Club addressed to you.
1: For me? What's it say?
2: Special meeting of the executive committee Friday evening.
1: Oh, fine.
2: It says, don't come, you're not on it.
1: Oh. Hey, what's that big, important-looking envelope there?
0: Mr. and Mrs. Fibber McGee of 79 Wistful Vista have just had a visitor, one of the city's most eminent men of letters. He's gone now, and here reading the letters he left, we find Fibber McGee and Molly.
1: What's the mail, Molly?
2: Well, here's the notice from the gas company.
1: Hmm?
2: The final one.
1: Mm-hmm.
2: Here's a postal from the Elks Club addressed to you.
1: For me? What's it say?
2: Special meeting of the executive committee Friday evening.
1: Oh, fine.
2: It says, don't come, you're not on it.

0: says, don't come, you're not on it.
1: Hey, what's that big, important-looking envelope there?
0: A letter from the Red Cross. It's for you.
1: Oh, but... swell. Read that, Molly. I've been expecting that ever since last
0: week. Well, it says, Dear Mr. McGee, thank you for again volunteering your help in the Red Cross War Fund Drive in your neighborhood.
1: Oh, fine.
0: I didn't know you asked for that job again, dearie.
1: Oh, sure I asked for it. I'm probably the only guy in town who can handle it.
0: Now, wait a minute.
1: Huh?
0: It says, however, we are unable to use your services this year, as we have already appointed someone to cover your district in...
1: What? Can't use my services?
0: That's what it says.
1: Well, that's gratitude for you. Year after year, I go out and work like a dog, barking at some people, wagging my tail at others, and what
0: How
1: happens?
0: Many year after years, dearie?
1: Well, last year after, I did. Anyway, so what happens? They brush me off like the back of a neck in a barbershop. Point somebody else, eh? Some dummy who'll mess things all up and probably won't even collect half the quota. Can't use me, eh?
0: No.
1: Got somebody else, have they?
0: Yep.
1: Who?
0: Me.
1: You?
0: Yes.
1: Oh. Well, that's different. Well, I'll just go along with you, Molly, and help you out. Show you the ropes. I got some ideas.
0: Oh, you don't need to go, dearie. I'll manage all right. You just relax around here this afternoon.
1: Oh, you're no salesman, Molly.
0: What?
1: My gosh, I've had a lot of experience with this stuff.
2: Hello, Mrs. McGee. Mr. McGee.
0: Hello, Alice, dear. Come in.
1: Hi, Alice.
0: Did you get your letter off the hall table, dear?
2: Yes, thank you. It was from Tommy Davis. You remember the sailor?
1: Oh, yeah, the kid we had for dinner.
2: Yeah.
1: Where is he now?
2: Well, he says his ship is laid up in San Francisco on account of they broke their rudder.
1: Broke their rudder what? Did you get it, kids? Their rudder what? It's a sort of a pun involving the similarity between rudder and their other, you see. Basically, of course, the misunderstanding
0: is... funny, McGee.
1: Oh, well, it isn't so much what I say as the way I say it. Gotta watch my expression and see how I mug it up.
0: I'm almost afraid to ask, because I think it has something to do with a cow, but what is a rudder anyway?
2: Well, it's a thing they steer a boat with, Mrs. McGee.
0: Oh, I thought that was the steerage.
1: Oh, certainly not. The steerage is where they put the steers on a cattle boat.
2: Oh, no, no. I think that's called a hornpipe, Mr. McGee.
1: Oh, sure it is. What was I thinking of? Much as I know about boats, too. I used to be lookout on a steamship on Lake Erie, Alice.
2: Oh?
1: Used to stand up there in the plow and keep an eye out for rocks.
2: You mean... prow, Mr. McGee.
1: I sure was. Prow as a peacock. Standing there with the lives of the whole crew depending on me. They wanted to make me a boosun's mate, but I says, no. I says, no. Sorry, boys, I don't drink.
0: I tell you, Alice, he was quite a freshwater sailor. In fact, one of the freshest water sailors I ever met. I remember...
2: Oh, creepers, I almost forgot what I came down here for. Have you got a 3-cent stamp I could borrow?
1: Well, that depends, Alice. You got any security?
0: Oh, don't let him kid you, Alice. Help yourself out of the desk drawer. But don't take a 3 now. Take an airmail. It'll go faster.
2: Oh, but a 3 is all right. I'm always borrowing your stamps.
1: Go on. Take an airmail. There's only a nickel difference. What's a nickel to me?
0: 50 cents.
2: Oh, no, folks. I won't take an airmail.
1: Stop arguing, Alice. Take an airmail. We got plenty.
2: Yes, but
0: Let's not fight over a few pennies, Alice. Take an airmail.
2: But...
1: airmail.
2: Well, all right. Only this letter is only going downtown and...
0: Downtown?
2: Yes. It's my Red Cross War Fund donation. I'm mailing it
1: Red Cross? Hey, I'll take care of that for you, kid. Yes, sir. I and Mrs. McGee are in charge of collections in this neighborhood.
2: Oh, so... you are?
0: Yes, we are, dear. All except Mr. McGee. But I thought you donated at the plant, Alice. Didn't they have a...
2: I did, Mrs. McGee. All I could afford, I thought. But we heard from my cousin yesterday.
0: Oh?
2: He's been missing in action since Christmas. But the Red Cross has located him in a prisoner of war camp, and he's not even hurt.
0: Oh, how wonderful, Alice.
2: Gee, if it wasn't for the Red Cross, we still wouldn't know. I went right upstairs and broke my piggy bank. I don't really need a new dress anyway. I'll see you later.
0: I better get my blanks together and the stickers for the windows and get started collecting.
1: I'm ready anytime, baby. And if you're still in doubt about needing me along, that ought to answer your question. I just nabbed your first customer for you without even getting out of my chair.
0: Oh, dear.
1: Besides, I got a little angle that I want to...
0: Come in.
3: Hello, Molly. Hello, tiresome.
0: Oh. Come in, Dr. Gamble.
1: Yeah, sit down, tonsil tester. You out on an errand of mercy? Staying away from some poor guy so he can get well?
3: I'm just getting ready to start on my Red Cross drive, McGee. Can't stay but a minute.
1: Red Cross drive?
3: Yep. You see before you, unless your bifocals need adjusting again, a duly accredited captain of the Wistful Vista Red Cross drive.

0: In charge of District Number 42.
1: Oh, well, I'm a Red Cross captain, too, Dr. Gamble.
2: Yeah.
1: I've got District 43 right next to yours, I guess.
2: And don't go poking your big fat nose into our district, either.
0: Our district?
2: Yeah.
0: I thought Molly was in charge of it. Did you know when they appointed you, my dear, that you'd have little locked pockets here along to insult your clients for you?
1: Well, McGee thought he ought to help me, Doctor, though frankly...
2: You're darn right I ought to help her. And we'll collect so much more than you, you hickory-dickory doctor, that you'll be coming home looking like a panhandler on Tobacco Road.
0: $5 says you don't, Noisy.
2: $5 says we do.
0: Register that wager, Molly. I don't mind admitting I'm on the short end of it.
1: Why, Doctor?
0: Well, with that sweet smile of yours to coax people with, and the colossal stug of little Herman here, you got the edge on me.
2: My colossal what?
0: Stug. S-T-U-G.
1: What's that?
0: If you'll pardon the expression, my dear, it's intestinal fortitude spelled backwards. And good luck with it.
1: Well, McGee, I can't quite see why you're so anxious to help me collect these Red Cross donations.
2: Well, you'll see, kiddo, you'll see. Now, look, when you ring the doorbell and ask for their donation, they'll invite us in, won't they?
1: Occasionally, I suppose.
2: Now, right then is when I go to work.
1: What?
2: That's when I give them my sales talk on the Magnifico Low Freeze Icebox. 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With a patented door...
1: Oh, no, McGee. No, huh? No, no. Please, what? No.
3: Billy Mills in the orchestra and two guitars.

0: McGee, darling.
1: Hmm?
0: Let's just stick to collecting for the Red Cross today, shall we?
1: Oh.
0: Don't try to sell any more low-freeze ice boxes.
1: Oh, shucks, it wasn't as if I wasn't doing the gals a favor. Blah,
0: yes.
1: Blah, blah, blah, blah. A low-freeze ice box that freezes vegetables and fruit instantly is one of the finest.
2: Yes?
0: Are you Mrs. Henry Gunderson?
2: Yes.
1: We're Red Cross captains for this district, sis. Mr. and Mrs. McGee.
0: Here are the credentials, Mrs. Gunderson.
2: Oh, yes, thank you. I have the check ready for you, if you'll excuse me a moment.
1: Very cooperative woman. She'll be a cinch to order a Magnifico low-freeze ice box. I'll bet the built-in radio feature will appeal to her.
0: Yeah?
1: And the bushel-a-day ice cube attachment.
0: Look, dearie, let's just
2: Here's my check, Mrs. McGee. The Red Cross has taken such good care of my boy Jimmy since he's been overseas that I've doubled my donation this year.
0: Oh, well, we appreciate that very much, Mrs. Gundy.
1: Yeah, much obliged, Gundy. Now, one more thing. Would you be interested in an ice box that freezes vegetables and fruits instantly, comes in 8, 12, and 16 cubic foot sizes, built-in radio and glass partitions that keep the onions from moving in on the butter?
2: I would indeed.
1: Huh? Oh, swell. I'll put your name down with the number one priority. Our representative will call on you.
2: Thank you. Good day.
1: Mrs. Gunderson, prospect number 11.
0: McGee, what is all this?
1: How much did she give you?
0: The check is for $60.
1: Wow. You only had her down for 30. I can put the other 30 in on the icebox.
0: No, you don't. I guess not. This is Red Cross money.
1: Well, anyway, it looks like I'd win that $5 from old Doc. Who are we calling on now?
0: Let me see the list. Oh, yes. Mr. Walter Sarpus.
1: Sarpus?
0: Sarpus. S-A-R-P-U-S. Sarpus.
1: Mm.
0: Now, about this silly old low-freeze icebox, McGee. Please, listen up.
3: Well, what is it now? Can't a man get a little sleep in this neighborhood without every two-bit razor blade peddler sticking his big fat thumb in the doorbell?
4: Now, just a darn minute, Mother.
0: Now, quiet, McGee. Are you Mr. Sarpus?
3: Who wants to know?
0: I do. I represent the Red Cross for this district, and I'd like to save you the trouble of mailing or bringing in your donation.
3: And who said I had any donation?
1: Oh, going to be like that, are you, bud? Don't you realize...
3: Lady, will you please hide your face in your handbag a minute while I pop this little pipsqueak one in the nostrils?
0: No, I will not. I'm merely calling for your Red Cross donation, Mr. Sarpus. If you don't want to help, just say so, and you'll be perfectly within your rights. Do you have a son in the service?
3: No, I haven't.
1: Got a mother, Sarpus?
3: You leave my mother out of it!
0: Mr. Sarpus, there are several million men fighting for us who leave their mothers out of it. And the Red Cross is a mother to all of them. Come on, McGee, I guess
3: Wait
0: we don't need
3: Wait a minute.
0: This.
3: Suppose I donate to the Red Cross. How do I know where my dough goes?
1: How do you know where your taxes go, bud?
3: Government expenditures are on file in the Library of Congress.
0: So are the financial statements of the Red Cross.
3: No kidding? Well, nobody ever told me that before. Here's $25, and I do begrudge it. Now I'll make it 50. Might as well begrudge it a lot.
1: Well, nasty old pup, wasn't he?
0: Well, the poor man was sleepy.
1: Mm-hmm.
0: He had this $50 in his hand from the minute I said Red Cross. Mm-hmm. He just wanted to argue a little.
1: Mm-hmm. If you hadn't been with me, I'd have fed him a handful of knuckles.
0: Really?
1: Had a terrible time holding my temper. I saw how big he was. From then on, it was easy.
0: Why didn't you try to sell him an icebox?
1: Yeah, he didn't deserve one. This is a very special kind of an icebox, and there won't be enough for everybody that wants them. When you consider it's got a built-in radio on it, tuned so fine it'll throw the tenor out of a quartet, why, it's a very...
5: What was it, please?
0: Mrs. Smith, I'm Mrs. McGee.
5: Oh, yes, Mrs. McGee. The Red Cross called me, and I was expecting you to drop by. Here's my check, and I'm sorry it isn't more.
1: That's the spirit, sis. Now, would you be interested in a low-freeze ice box that freezes...
5: Is this gentleman with you, Mrs. McGee?
0: Yes, he is, Mrs. Smith. My husband, Mr. McGee.
1: Delighted.
5: How do you do? As I was saying, Mrs. McGee, I'm sorry we couldn't give more to the Red Cross this year. When our daughter was in the hospital and there weren't enough nurses to go around, it was a Red Cross nurse's aide who stayed day and night with her.
0: Say, did you ever think of taking a Red Cross nurse's aide course yourself, Mrs. Smith?
5: Well, for goodness sake, can I?
1: Oh, sure you can, sis. I was going to take it myself, but I could never learn to read a thermometer. When you get six patients in a row with a temperature of 16 and 2/10, it scares the way out of you.
0: You can join my class, Mrs. Smith. I'll call on you in a day or so and tell you all about it.
5: Thank you so much. Good day.
0: Good day.
1: And now about that icebox, Smithy. It's got a built-in radio, an electric eye door control, a gadget that will freeze an... did you see that panicky look in her face when she shut the door, Molly? She knew she wasn't going to be able to resist it. I'll put her down as a definite prospect.
0: McGee, I do wish you'd let me get through with my Red Cross business before you start tossing ice cubes at people. Or better still, say, why don't you run down to the Elks Club and play 15 or 20 games of billiards?
1: My gosh, 15 or 20 games of billiards? Why, that'd take all day.
0: Yes, I know.
1: Who lives here?
0: Well, according to my schedule, it's a Mr. Charles Tyner. Oh. He's new in the neighborhood.
1: Yeah?
0: Mr. Tyner, I'm collecting for the Red Cross.
6: Well, here's mine. $100. Good day.
1: Didn't have to twist his arm very hard, did you? That guy must be an upholsterer. He works on springs.
0: I like those fast ones. It doesn't give you a chance to start that low-freeze icebox routine of yours.
1: Who lives here?
0: Mrs. Frank Dixon. And don't keep asking me that, dearie. Hmm? You'll hear me addressing them by name. Besides, I don't want to...
5: What was it, please?
0: Good day, Mrs. Dixon. I'm Mrs. McGee, captain of this district to collect Red Cross War Fund donations. Did they call you by phone?
5: Oh, yes, they did, Mrs. McGee. I was expecting you. But would you mind waiting just a minute? I have a visitor who will be leaving very shortly.
1: Oh, take your time, Dixie. Take your time. Rome wasn't built in a day. And Berlin won't be either.
5: Thank you. I won't be but a minute, I'm sure.
7: And as I was saying, Mrs. Dixon, in addition to making your linoleum last 6 to 10 times longer, Johnson's self-polishing glow coat saves you hours and hours of housework.
1: Wilcox.
0: We certainly run into him everywhere, don't we?
1: That guy's as prevalent as an A-card. Sometimes
5: you
1: I want
5: to... You say glow coat needs no rubbing or buffing, Mr. Wilcox?
7: Nary a rub or a buff, Mrs. Dixon. Just spread it on and let it dry. And I showed you how it brings out the beauty and luster of your linoleum. Another thing, it makes spilled things so easy to wipe up. You know, there's an old saying among housewives that worn linoleum was once a hoodoo, but with glow coat, it lasts as long as you do.
1: Get a load of the old saying Waxy just made up.
0: Quiet, dearie. He's putting on his hat. Mm.
5: Well, thank you very much for the demonstration, Mr. Wilcox. I'm certainly sold on Johnson's glow coat.
7: Well, everybody is who uses it, Mrs. Dixon. They say, well, hello, Molly. Hiya, pal.
0: Hello, Mr. Wilcox.
1: Hiya, Waxy.
5: Well, I see you people know each other.
7: Sure.
1: Know each other? Why, we knew him when he was just a little Moppet. Not knowing that when he grew up, Moppet would be a fighting word.
0: I'm glad we ran into you, Mr. Wilcox. How about your Red Cross War Fund donation I'm collecting in this district?
7: Oh, gee, I'm sorry, Molly. I sent mine in through the office this morning.
1: A likely story, Junior. We heard that gag 100 times today.
7: Well, I did. Look, here's my receipt.
0: That's all right, Mr. Wilcox. Doesn't matter who gets it as long as it was for the Red Cross.
7: Oh, that's what I thought. Well, good day, Mrs. Dixon. So long, pal.
1: Ta-ta, Junior. Wear your prettiest pajamas tonight. We'll see you in our dreams.
7: Well, keep your voice down, pal. I hear you in mine. So long, Molly.
5: I'm very sorry to have kept you waiting, Mrs. McGee. Here's my donation. I hope you don't mind taking cash.
1: Mind? Sis, no artist has yet caught the fragile beauty of the evening sun casting its rosy glow over a human lunch hook full of folding money.
0: Well, thank you very much, Mrs. Dixon. This is a very generous contribution.
5: Well, it's really more than I'd expected to give this year, Mrs. McGee. But my nephew was a prisoner of war at Manila. When he wrote about what the Red Cross does for our boys in prison camps in the way of food and medicine and communication, I just felt I had to.
0: Yes, I know, Mrs. Dixon. They're doing a wonderful job.
1: Now, one more thing, sis. Would you be interested in a low-freeze icebox with plastic sides that revolves so you don't have to take out all the milk to see if you still got bacon?
5: Well, that seems a very interesting...
1: In addition to which, besides, it has a built-in butter slicer.
5: No, I couldn't use one. I don't have any butter. Good day.
1: Oh, God.
7: The King's Men singing the Typewriter Serenade.

0: I must say that was a very successful collection tour, McGee. People were certainly generous with us.
1: Personally, I'm awful glad to be home. That last 6 blocks, my feet were just walking from memory.
0: Well, I'm pretty tired myself. How about a nice cup of tea, dearie?
1: Ah, I love it.
0: I'll have Beulah fix us up a snack.
1: Fine.
0: Oh, Beulah! Beulah!
2: Somebody bawl for Beulah?
1: Hi, Beulah. Look, rassle us up something neat, will you? I'm tired and hungry.
2: Yes, sir, I'll get you up some stuff right away, sir. You sure look tired yourself, honey child.
0: Oh, I am, Beulah. And I've talked to so many people today, my throat feels like an abandoned gravel pit. Just make it some hot tea and sandwiches, will you, please?
2: I sure will, ma'am. How you come out with a collection? Did folks just really take the loose brick out of the fireplace and dig out the dough?
1: Ah, they were swell, Beulah. We got our quota.
2: Excuse me?
0: He said we got our quota, Beulah.
2: You mean, ma'am, you walk them pretty little legs off all day long and only come home with a quota?
1: Not quarter, Beulah, quota. It's a Latin word, meaning, boy, will we be surprised if we get this much.
0: Yes, our quota was 450, and we collected 595, Beulah. Isn't that grand?
1: It's over half a grand, anyway.
2: It's over half a grand. Yeah, we go again. Oh, you're never too tired to make a joke, is you, sir? Yeah,
0: he's never too tired to make a tired joke, at least.
1: I'm so tired, that tired joke sounded like a retread even to me.
2: Oh, before I forget, ma'am, I want to give something to little old Red Cross myself. Just $5. Ain't much, but it represents several months of self-refusal in the candy department.
0: Well, thank you very much, Beulah. This makes our collection now an even $600.
2: Mm-hmm. As the horse say when he eats the excelsior, that ain't hay, is it, man?
1: You can say that again.
2: Thank you, sir. As the horse say when it eats...
0: No, Beulah, he means you're right.
1: Well, shake it up with that tea and sandwich thing, will you, Beulah? I'm as empty as a campaign promise.
2: Listen to the man, Tom. Okay. Oh, look at you. I love that tired man.
1: So we got $600, eh?
0: Yeah.
1: I'll bet that bet is in the bag. Wonder how much gamble collected.
0: Well, I don't know, but I'll be surprised if it's this much.
1: Hey, incidentally, you know how many prospects I got for the Magnifico plastic icebox? 27.
0: Look, McGee, now that we're home, tell me more about this wonderful refrigerator.
1: Well?
0: Who makes them and when do you...
1: Come in.
0: Oh, hello, Doctor.
3: Hello, Molly. Well, how much did you collect?
1: Now, you tell us first, sharpshooter.
3: Why, you nasty, suspicious, evil-minded little goon. Do you think I'd stoop so low as to falsify my figures just to win a paltry $5 wager from you?
1: Come to think of it, no. In the first place, you haven't been able to stoop for 20 years. And in the second place, you couldn't falsify that figure of yours with 2 corsets and a diet of beef tea.
0: Well, there can't be any argument about the amounts anyway, Doctor. My collections are all listed, and I suppose yours are, too.
3: Correct. Here's my list.
0: And here's mine.
1: We got an even 600 smackers, smart boy. Top that.
3: I'll try. I have 598 on my list.
0: That's right, McGee. That's what he's got.
1: So we won by $2. I knew all the time...
3: Wait a minute.
1: Huh?
3: Have you got your donation on that list, Molly?
0: Why, certainly, Doctor.
3: Well, I'm sorry, my dear, but that goes on my list.
1: What? Why?
3: My district was number 42, and it begins with your house. See the list?
0: So it does. Well, here's our donation, Doctor.
1: Well, of all the petty larceny, double-crossing, snide tricks I ever heard of...
3: And as for the $5 you now owe me, McGee, buy Molly a box of candy and a box of matches.
1: Hmm.
3: After spending a day with you, she can use a little sweetness and light.
1: I never in all my life heard of such a low-down ornery kind.
3: And save your breath, short snort. There'll be an Elks picnic in June, and we'll need you to blow up the balloons. Good day.
0: What's so funny, McGee?
1: I knew all the time our house was on his list. And I was hoping he wouldn't notice it. Well, I got to get to work. Where's my T-square and my triangle, Molly? And a ruler and a lot of paper and pencil.
0: What are you going to do now?
1: You know that magnifico low-freeze icebox I took all the orders for?
0: Yes.
1: Well, somebody's got to invent one. It won't just happen. Now, let me see. If I put the ice trays toward the bottom so they won't drip on the milk bottles...

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there'll be a jubilee. There'll be a jubilee. There'll be a jubilee upon that happy day. Sister, your man, and my man too. Your man, and my man too. Your man and my man too will be coming home to stay. Great day in the morning when that peaceful sun will be dawning. Oh, say, what a gay time. Why, the night will seem just like daytime, sister. There'll be a jubilee, happiness for you and me. There'll be a jubilee upon that happy day. Brothers and sisters, listen to me about the great day coming and that jubilee. Pay attention to me, children, and listen now. When that great day comes, you'll have to holler, ow. Your man and my man too. Your man and my man too. Your man and my man too will be coming home to stay. Great day in the morning when that peaceful sun will be dawning. Oh, say, what a gay time.

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This is Muggsy. 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Hope you'll enjoy them. And if you do, well, just write in, and we'll make some more for you. Thank you very much.

0: little girl, if there's a mellow groove to be in, I think we're in it.
1: Huh? Young lady.
0: Well, after all, all the musicians on this show are old men who play trumpet and trombone. You're the only girlfriend we've had here.
1: Oh.
0: Huh?
1: Sends me.
0: Sends me?
1: Now,
0: you gotta send me with another song. You discuss with the boys.
1: Baby, that ain't right.
0: Oh.
1: Kid.
0: Oh.
1: Take me away.

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All you wanted was my gold. Now that ain't right, baby.

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But when that bankroll's gone, honey, that's when that friendship ends. 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

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Ain't got another word to say. Cause if you ain't gonna act right, you might as well be on your sad way.

Little Willie Green was from New Orleans, and a greedy boy was he. You see, he always liked a lot of kids hanging around just to keep him company. And then one day, his mama baked him a jelly roll. That's the bestest cake that was ever made. And when all the kids had come up begging Willie for a bite, here's what old Willie said. I ain't going to give nobody none of this jelly roll. I wouldn't give you a piece of cake to save your soul. My ma told me today, just before she went away, to be a good little boy, she'd bring me a toy. I'm my mama's pride and joy. There ain't no need for you to keep on hanging round. I love you and I hate to turn you down. Your lovin's awful sweet, but my jelly roll, it can't be beat. I know you want it, you craving for it, but I ain't going to give you none. Now, little Willie Green was really mean, and he was very stingy, too. You see, he always wanted something of what you had, but he didn't want to give nothing to you. Kind of like the world is today. I mean, it's getting that way. And then when his mama did bake him that luscious, ever-loving, honey-dripping jelly roll, then he'd try to hide it. I mean, he'd try. And then when all the kids would come around and say, Willie, won't you give me one little piece? Here's what old Willie'd cry. I ain't gonna give nobody none of this jelly roll. I wouldn't give you a piece of cake to save your soul. Cause my ma told me today, just before she went away, be a good little boy, she'd bring me a toy. I'm my mama's little raw. There ain't no need for you to keep on hanging round. I love you and I hate to turn you down. Yes, that lovin's awful sweet, but my jelly roll just can't be beat. I know you want it, you craving for it, but I ain't gonna give you none. Not a crumb.

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'Cause I'm tired, mighty tired of you. I guess by now, brother, you have the general idea. I am tired. There's no need of me kidding myself. 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I think I'll go to a psychiatrist, one of them rich people, doctors, you know? And I guess he'll tell me a lot of big words all about psychiatrics and metaphysics and a whole lot of stuff I don't understand. 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Whatever he charges, he'll probably end up saying the same thing. 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I guess I better go to a plain doctor so he can tell me what I need. In fact, I know what I need. I need a little change.

This is Marian Anderson. On this V disc with Franz Rupp at the piano, I will sing for you three songs which are close to my heart. I hope they bring you the comfort and inspiration they bring to me each time I sing them. May God bless you.

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And can't we sit together and figure whether this is the right thing to do? I hate the thought of spending nights all alone, missing the thrill that once that we've known. 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Before you whisper goodbye forever, can't we talk it over, dear?

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0: Hollywood, California, Monday, May 10th. The Lux Radio Theater presents Joan Crawford and Franchot Tone in Mary of Scotland with Judith Anderson. Lux presents Hollywood, starring Joan Crawford, Franchot Tone, and Judith Anderson. And as guest of honor, the head of one of the oldest houses in English nobility, the Earl of Warwick. Our producer, Cecil B. DeMille. Our conductor, Louis Silvers. These performances come to you through the courtesy of the makers of Lux Toilet Soap. And may we thank you for your enthusiasm for this fine soap, which of course makes the Lux Radio Theater possible. Now, I'm sure you have all heard men say something like this.
1: Pretty? No, not exactly. But let me tell you something. Boy, she's got a way with her. There's something about her that sort of gets you.
0: When a man talks that way about a girl, you can be sure she's learned the secret of being really attractive to men. That skillful and beautiful little screen star, Betty Davis, says this. You girls who want to be popular, here's something to remember. The man was never born who could resist the charm of perfect daintiness. The least fault against it just ruins illusions, spoils romance. The easiest, most delightful way I know to protect daintiness is to bathe with Lux toilet soap. The active lather leaves skin really sweet, fragrant with the delicate perfume you'll love. Try it. I turn our microphone over to Hollywood's celebrated producer. Ladies and gentlemen, Mr. Cecil B. DeMille.
2: Greetings from Hollywood, ladies and gentlemen. The climax of tonight's play was created exactly 350 years ago, when in 1587, emissaries from the English crown entered the great hall of the castle of Fotheringay and read to a woman named Mary the memorable orders of Queen Elizabeth. Termed the most eloquent historical romance drama of our time, the story you will hear is the work of Maxwell Anderson. It brings us, through the courtesy of Metro-Goldwyn-Mayer, Joan Crawford in the title role, and Franchot Tone as Bothwell, while Judith Anderson will portray Queen Elizabeth. Joan is one of the most earnest actresses in Hollywood. The next picture in which she will star with Spencer Tracy is named Three Rooms in Heaven. From Cornell University, Franchot Tone went immediately to the stage. We in Hollywood know him not only as a fine actor, but as one of our most civilized, charming, and best-liked neighbors. He comes to you shortly on the screen in MGM's They Gave Him a Gun. In Judith Anderson, Broadway lends us one of its greatest dramatic actresses, last seen in Hamlet, The Old Maid, and Come of Age. Now, back through history. Back to the Kingdom of the North. To Scotland. Land of lakes and heather, of pibrochs and blue bonnets and bagpipes, of tartan and tam o'shanter. Back to a day when one throne stood in Edinburgh and another in London. Back to romance. As the Lux Radio Theatre presents Joan Crawford and Franchot Tone with Judith Anderson in Mary of Scotland.

0: Scotland, in the year 1561. From France across the angry waters of the North Sea, Mary Stuart comes unheralded to take her rightful place upon the throne as Queen of Scots. It's a stormy midwinter night. On the pier at Leith, Scotland, two soldiers huddle in a corner seeking shelter from the wind and freezing rain. The Earl of Bothwell walks quickly along the pier and, stepping from the shadows, addresses them sharply.
1: Leg it over to the inn, one of your lads, and fetch a chair.
2: What on God him, my lord?
1: Curse your guard duty. The Queen of Scotland stepping out of a bolt in velvet shoes.
3: I doubt there's a chair nearer than Edinburgh town.
1: There's one at the Leith Inn, as you well know.
2: Wouldn't have the silver for that in any case.
1: What the devil do you mean by haggling over a dirty chair? Seize it. Seize it in the Queen's name.
3: I'll fetch it.
1: And you go with him.
2: I will, my lord.
4: The Queen of Scotland with her velvet shoes. We want none of her here.
1: A very braw evening to you, Master Knox.
4: And to you, Lord Bothwell.
1: It seems some here have heard of her coming, though not perhaps those she'd have chosen. You're not here by chance to greet Mary Stuart.
4: If I had aught to say to her, it will be for her own ears.
1: No doubt. And I have a little observe to make to you about that too, sir. I'm no such fool as to try to muzzle a minister. Nevertheless, whatever it was you were going to say, you won't say it. That's my observe to you.
4: I shall say what I have come to say.
5: Clear the steps for the Queen. She's coming off the boat.
6: That you are Queen would be known if the world were stripped of subjects. The very trees and frozen mountains would bow down to you, Your Majesty.
7: I can well imagine. Body of me, I could wish the clouds would stoop less to their queen in my native land.
6: Oh, one forgets how rank dismal this Scotland can be.
7: Dismal? Traitor. Have you never plucked a gowan in spring? A fairy green gowan?
6: Oh, is there spring here in this heathenish climate?
7: They are sweeter than in France, as I recall. And all fruits are sweeter here, of those that grow. And the summer's sweeter.
6: They're short enough, in faith.
4: And when they come, they will bring excellent devices of masks and ornaments to deceive the eye, and soft words and perfumes to cumber the senses of mankind.
7: Who is this man?
4: Jigmasters and the like will come in authority with Mary Stuart, and their council will be whining and carousing the flowers and fruits of evil.
7: Surely this is some jest, sir. Surely this is not said in welcome to me.
4: And what other welcome shall we give the woman of Babylon? The leprous and cankerous evangel of the devil.
1: Stand back. Your Majesty, they're preparing a room at the inn. The chair will be here at once. If you would deign to take my cloak for your shoulder.
7: Thank you. I wish to speak to this gentleman.
1: This is Master John Knox, of whom your grace may have heard.
7: Nay, then I have heard of him, and I wish to speak to him. Master Knox. It is true that I am Mary Stuart and your queen. And I have come back from France after many years away to take up my rule in this country. It is true, too, that I am sad to leave the south and the sun. And I come here knowing that I shall meet with difficulties that would daunt many older and wiser than I am. For I am young and inexperienced. And perhaps none too adept in statecraft. Yet this is my native place, Master Knox. And I loved it as a child and still love it. And whatever I may lack in experience, whatever I may have too much of youth, I shall try to make up for, if my people will help me, in tolerance and mercy, and a quick eye for wrongs, and a quick hand to right them.
4: Hey, they told me you spoke, honey.
1: Your Majesty, if the old goat has said anything that needs retracting...
7: He shall retract nothing in fear. I will have all men my friends in Scotland. Can we not be friends, Master Knox?
4: Your Majesty, I have said what I came to say.
7: But you no longer mean it. See, I give you my hand, Master Knox. It is a queen's hand and fair. And I look at you out of honest eyes, and I mean well and fairly. You cannot refuse me. Do you still hesitate? It is clean.
4: Your Majesty.
7: And will you come to see me at Holyrood House and give me counsel? For heaven knows I shall need it. And I shall listen. That I promise.
4: I will come.
7: I will send for you and soon.
4: Good night, Your Majesty.
7: Good night, Master Knox. Now I wonder, will he hate me more or less?
1: More, probably. However, it's just as well to have him where he can watch him.
7: You're an outspoken man yourself, Captain.
1: I am.
7: You will forgive me, but so far I have not heard your name.
6: The Captain is James Hepburn, madame. The Earl of Bothwell.
7: Ah, you fought ably for my mother.
1: I have been of some slight service here and there.
7: You have indeed. Tell me, my lord of Bothwell, have I done well so far? Shall I not make this Scotland mine?
1: Madam, it is a cold, dour, sour, villainous country. And the folk on it are a cold, dour, sour lot of close-shaving villains. And I can only hope no harm will come here to that bonny face of yours. And no misery to the spirit you bring.
7: Now, here's a new kind of courtesy.
1: You'll hear far and wide I'm no courtier, madam. But I have eyes. And I can see that the new sovereign is a comely lass. And a keen one. And I was for her from the first I saw her face. But from my heart, I could wish you a better country to rule over.
7: Enough. Solemnly and truly, sir, it may be that they are not a happy race. But they have beliefs. And what they believe from the heart. Why, even this Master Knox...
1: He believes whatever's to his own advantage. He split the country wide open over your coming and leads the pack against you. We'll have bloodshed over it yet.
7: Bloodshed?
1: And plenty.
7: No. If I thought that, I should turn now and bid the mariners hoist sail and put back for France. I shall win. But I shall win in a woman's way, not by the sword.
1: Let us hope so.
7: Hope so? But I shall.
1: I am no courtier, madam. I say, let us hope so.
0: And so Mary Stuart began her reign in Scotland. Meanwhile, in the court in London, the jealous Queen Elizabeth of England begins to plot the downfall of the young sovereign.
8: You said, Lord Burleigh, you had made some memoranda in regard to Mary Stuart.
9: They are not in order, but the main points are covered. First, Mary Stuart has crossed from France to Scotland against your advice and without your safe conduct.
8: Yes.
9: Second, she has been crowned Queen of Scotland. This also against your wish and in defiance of your policy.
8: Yes.
9: Third, she is next heir after your majesty to the throne of England and is held by some to be the rightful Queen of England at the present time.
8: Out with it, then. What must be done?
9: She must be defeated.
8: Truly, but not so quick. Not so quick with wars and troops and expenses. Have you no better counsel?
9: In all my reading, I have found no case of a sovereign deposed without violence.
8: My lord, it is hard to thrust a queen from her throne. But suppose a queen were led to destroy herself, led carefully from one step to another in a long descent, until at last she stood condemned among her own subjects, barren of royalty, stripped of force, and the people of Scotland were to deal with her for us.
9: Can this be done?
8: She is a woman, remember, and open to attack as a woman. We shall set tongues wagging about her. And since it may be true that she is of a keen and noble mind, let us take care of that, too. Let us marry her to a weakling and a fool. A woman's mind and spirit are no better than those of the man she weds.
9: She will hardly marry to our convenience, madam.
8: Oh, not if she were aware of it.
9: You have thought of someone? She is seen much with the Earl of Bothwell.
8: I have thought of Darnley.
9: But after herself, Lord Darnley is in fact heir to the English throne.
8: The better. He is handsome and a good bearing.
9: Yes.
8: And a fool.
9: A boasting, drunken boy.
8: If I give out that I am determined against it, she will marry him. And he will drag her down, turn her people against her, make her a fool in council, spoil her beauty. I tell you, a queen who marries is no queen. A woman who marries is a puppet, and she will marry him.
9: But this will take time.
8: It will take many years. I can wait.
9: And we shall need many devices.
8: You shall not find me lacking in devices. In the word to drop here, the rumor started there. It will grow up about her in whispers that she is tainted in blood. She will be known as double-tongued, a demon with an angel's face, a prophetess of evil. Her own people will rise and take her scepter from her.
9: But your majesty, you...
8: However, I am not to appear in this. Always and above all, I am to seem her friend. You would say that I am in myself more nearly what will be said of her.
9: No.
8: Perhaps. But that is not what is said of me. Whatever I may be, it shall be said only that I am the Queen of England and that I rule well.
0: Meanwhile, with expert prompting from Elizabeth in England, the court of Scotland fast becomes involved in a morass of lies, deceits, and petty intrigue. Lord Darnley, vapid of countenance, vain in bearing, has already begun to press his favor with Mary, Queen of Scots.
10: Mistress Beaton, is it true that our sovereign is inaccessible this day?
7: Quite true, I fear, my Lord Darnley.
10: Oh, heaven help the man who tries to woo a queen.
11: Lord Darnley is to remain within call. It is Her Majesty's pleasure.
10: Oh, well, that's something.
7: Oh, my Lord Bothwell.
1: I see my name's remembered, and that's a triumph. Tell the sweet queen Lord Bothwell would see her alone.
7: Sir, she's closeted with her secretary. We're not free to speak with her.
1: Closeted? So? I like not that word, closeted. Who is there here can speak with her and tell her?
11: My lord, she has spaced this day off into hours. So many to each, and I fear your name is not scheduled.
10: I've been sloughed off much the same way, my lord.
1: Run along, then. And practice wearing that tin sword you got hung on you before it tripped you.
10: Tripped me?
1: Aye, run and play. This one's been used. The nicks along the edge were made on tougher than you. Tell my lady queen I wish to see her, now.
7: My orders are strict, my lord. Her Majesty has great problems of state.
1: And they concern me more than some others. Now I've argued enough with women and women-faced men. A room's a room and a door's a door. Shall I enter without warning, or will you announce me to her?
7: Your Majesty.
11: I will speak with my lord alone.
12: Your Majesty. Do I find you angry?
1: Ah, yet these pests and midges.
12: But you saw me yesterday.
1: I have been standing since this early morning. I and some 100 crows out in a coppice on the cliff's edge, waiting for the smoke to rise from your breakfast chimney. And by the Lord, these crows are a funny company. I've had 4 full hours to study them.
12: You come to tell me this?
1: I come to tell you I've never shown such patience for a woman. Not in my life before. When I would see my girl, why, I must see her.
12: Your girl? Give me leave, since I'm a queen with a kingdom to reign over, to queen it once in a while.
1: I tell you truly, I've the manners of a rook. But we're all crows here, and that's what's understood in this town. But I could be tame and spit my tongue with courtly speeches if I could be sure of you. If I could know from one day to another what to make of your ways. You shut yourself up with secretaries and ministers, harking for weeks on end to that truffle, while I perch me on the rocks and look my eyes out.
12: When I was but 13, a pretty lad fell in love with me. He'd come, afternoons, late midnight, early dawn, sopping with dewfall. He'd stand there waiting for a glance. I've never had such tribute.
1: This is no boy. This is a man comes beating your door in now. It may be you're too young to know the difference, but it's time you learned.
12: You've had your way, m'lord. We've spoken, though I had no time to give. And now, with your pardon...
1: You'll go about the business of marrying someone else.
12: I cannot marry you. I beg you. Ask it not, speak not of it. Let me go now.
1: They've made a slave of you, this half-brother of yours, this fox of a Maitland, this doddering Chatellerault. What they'd like best of all is to wreck you, break you completely, rule the country themselves. And why they fear me is because I'm your man alone and man enough to stop them.
12: Yes, you are man enough. It's dangerous to be honest with you, my boss, but honest I'll be. Since I've been woman-grown, there's been no man save you, but I could take his hand steadily in mine and look in his eyes steadily, too, and feel in myself more power than I felt in him. All but yourself. There is aching fire between us. Fire that could take deep hold and burn down all the marches of the West and make us great or slay us. Yet it's not to be trusted. Our minds are not the same. If I gave my hand to you, I should be pledged to rule by wrath and violence, to take without denial and mount on others' ruin. That's your way, and it's not mine.
1: You'll find no better way. There's no other way for this nation of churls and cravens. Here you strike first or die. Your brother Murray seeks your death. Elizabeth of England seeks your death, and they work together.
12: Nay, you mistrust too much.
1: God, help the child.
12: Oh, be staunch to me. You have been staunchest of all. Let me not lose your arm, no, nor your love. You know how much you have of mine. I'm here alone, made queen in a set, hard, bitter time. Aid me and not hinder.
1: So it shall be. Lady dear, do you use guile on me?
12: No, sweet. I love thee. And I could love thee well. Go now and leave me. We've been seen too much together.
13: You must lay this hand in no one's else. It's mine.
12: I have but lease on it myself. It's not my own. But it would be yours if it were mine to give.
0: And now, to Mary's court comes an ambassador from England, in the person of Lord Throgmorton, whose purpose is to trick the Scottish Queen into marriage with Lord Darnley.
7: Come down to earth and speak without swaggering. What is it that Elizabeth would have me do?
14: There is some hope, Your Majesty, that when you seek a husband, you will not do so to bolster up your claim to the English crown.
12: That had not occurred to me.
14: But surely your choice in marriage will imply your attitude.
12: I have no intention of plighting my troth at once. But if I had, I've received enough advice already on that point. A mort of it. And I'm tender.
14: Say no more, madam. And I will say no more.
12: Oh, out with it now. Give me the advice. I won't take it.
14: You see, Your Majesty, Elizabeth had a fear of this. The young Lord Darnley has come north against her will. Why he's here, we don't know. Nor whether by invitation or for what plans you have concerning him.
12: I have none.
14: Then if you will, forget what I have said. It was only that this Darnley combines to exactness what Elizabeth dreads in case you marry. After you, he's next to her throne. And if you had a son, why, he'd be heir to England. And I think the plain fact is that Elizabeth would rather choose her own heir.
12: Now, heaven forgive me. I am heir to the throne of England. And after me, whatever children I have. Is it part of her love to cut me off from my right?
14: In brief, my queen has wished that you might choose Bothwell or perhaps some
12: and
14: other.
12: And that's the message. We're down to it at last. Lord Throckmorton, I marry where I please, whether now or later. And I abate not one jot of my good blood's lean on the English throne. Nay, I shall rather strengthen it if I can.
14: This will hardly please.
12: I could hardly expect it would. But I, too, am a power, and it matters what pleases me. This was all?
14: This is all I am commissioned with.
12: I shall see to your safe conduct. Yes?
15: Will Your Majesty see a gentleman calling himself Lord Bothwell?
12: He's in again.
15: There's no keeping him out.
1: The Doxy invited me in herself.
12: You may go, Beaton.
15: Yes.
12: Lord, I have heard from England.
13: Mary McQueen, what you heard I could have guessed. She's a demon. She bodes you ill.
12: I believe it now. Oh, would heaven I'd been born deep somewhere in the Highlands and there met you. A maid in your path and you but a Highland bowman who needed me.
13: Why, if you love me, Marie, you're my maid and I your soldier.
12: And it won't be.
13: Aye, it will be.
12: Look, Bothwell, I'm a sovereign and you obey no one. Were I married to you, you'd be king here in Edinburgh. And I'd have no mind to your ruling.
1: They'll beat you alone. Together we could cope them.
12: Love you, I may. Love you, I have. But not now and no more. It's for me to rule, not you. I'll deliver up no land to such a hothead. If you'd been born to the blood, I'd say, aye, take it. The heavens had a meaning in this. The royal blood's in me. I will have no master. Nay, I am jealous of this, my Stuart blood. Jealous of what it has meant in Scotland. Jealous of what it may mean. They've attacked that blood and I'm angry. They'll meet more anger than they know.
13: And who has angered you? Not I.
12: Elizabeth.
13: I thought so. She's afraid, if I'm half a prophet, that you'll marry me.
12: No, her fears run the other way. She's afraid I'll marry Darnley and threaten her throne, and so I might.
1: Will you tell me what that means?
12: I mean, if I have a son, he'll govern England.
1: And so he might, if he were mine, too.
12: Nay, might. But it must be. She dares to threaten my heritage.
1: Does that mean Lord Darnley?
13: Aye, lady, will you stoop so low to choose a weapon? This is not worthy of the girl I've known. Am I to be ousted by a pape, Jay? An end of moldy string? You take too much on yourself for the future. Think of us, and the hours close on us here we might have together. Leave something to the gods in heaven. They look after lovers.
12: Oh, what's a little love? A trick of the eyes, a liking to be set beside the name you'll have forever or your son will have?
7: You don't offer enough, Lord Bothwell. You're not true in it, and I'm not true to myself and what I feel for you.
1: I'm no lute player to languish and write sonnets when my lady says me nay. But when the tug begins around your throne, you'll be lost without me. Try no threats toward England. It will tax a hardy man all his time to hold what you have.
7: We differ there, too. What I have, I'll defend for myself.
1: If you marry this Darnley, I take away my hand.
7: Oh, before heaven, he believes he's held me up so far, and that I'd fall without him.
1: I believe it, and it's true. Darnley, no miracle could make him a king. He's a fool, and he'll rule like a fool.
7: We shall see, Lord Bothwell.
13: Well, I'm sped. My suit's cold. But by heaven, lady, Darnley, he sticks in my craw. I can't go him.
7: Will you learn, Lord Bothwell, that this is not your palace, but mine? Or must you be taught that lesson?
13: There's been a bond between us. We'll find it hard to forget.
7: You may, not I. I've set my face where I'm going.
13: Lass, Godfendi. You've seen the last of me.
7: I've given no leave for departure, Lord Bothwell.
1: I need no leave, nor leave-taking. You see no more of me.

0: Here in Hollywood, there's an apartment house with a view of the hills from the windows. On the top floor lives Miss Jane C., who came to Hollywood a year ago and is now an extra over at the Paramount Studios. Today, she's home early to greet a friend just arrived from New York. Let's listen in.
1: It's a break that Betty's away, so you can use this bedroom the whole 2 weeks you're here. There, I've cleaned out the top drawers there, and there's room in the closet.
2: Oh, thanks, darling. I'll hang my dresses up right away. We can talk while I unpack. Heavens, this bag was stuffed and something's dropped on the floor.
1: I'll get it. Oh, it's under the bed. Here it is. Wait. Well, there's two of them. Three of them. For Pete's sake, Lux toilet soap.
2: Certainly, darling. Never go anywhere without it. No cosmetic skin for little Nettie. You know, unless cosmetics are thoroughly removed...
1: You're explaining to me, and after I've been in Hollywood for a year. Well, Ned, old girl, I'll have to hand it to you. We may be able to tell you something out here about how movies are made and show you the Coconut Grove or the Brown Derby, but we're not going to be able to tell you a thing about smart complexion care.
0: It's because Lux toilet soap has active lather that it guards so effectively against cosmetic skin, little blemishes, enlarged pores, dullness. 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
3: Joan Crawford, Franco Tone, and Judith Anderson return to us now in Mary of Scotland. An evening in the year 1566, Mary has been married to Lord Darnley for only a year, but already the vicious actions of the new king have reflected on the throne. The web of lies surrounding Mary has grown stronger. Malicious tongues have linked her name falsely with that of Rizzio, her secretary. In a hall in the palace, Mary is seated near the great hearth. Rizzio and the ladies-in-waiting form a circle about her. Mary is sad, and Rizzio knows the reason.
4: Oh, my lady, I shall never forgive myself. I favored Lord Darnley, and he's our weakness, not our strength.
5: None could have known that.
4: I should have known. Bothwell would have been better.
6: Bothwell?
4: Aye, Bothwell. He'd have held them off. There's no trifling with him.
5: Let's have no talk of Bothwell.
2: He's better away. The country's been much quieter since he left it, hasn't it, madam?
5: Much quieter.
6: You'll have a child, Your Majesty. You'll have an heir, and then you'll be happier.
5: With Darnley's child?
6: Oh, he will change, too. The man changes when there are children.
5: We must hope so.
2: His Majesty will return tomorrow?
5: He was to have returned 3 days ago, but the hunting may have been delayed. We may expect him soon.
4: Your Majesty, I have a request which you have denied before, but which I must make again. It is necessary for me to leave Scotland.
5: Oh, Rizzio.
4: I grow lonely for Italy.
5: We know why, Rizzio, and I won't have it. I won't have my friends driven from me.
4: I think it best.
5: Has His Majesty spoken to you?
4: Only by the way. Oh, I'm not wanted here, you know that.
5: The king is full of these whims and fancies, my dear Rizzio. If I gave way to one, I should have to humor him in all. You and I know that I'm quite innocent with you, and you with me. And I can't spare you.
4: Majesty, I tell you honestly, it's torture to speak of going away, and yet... Oh, I want no harm to come to you through me.
5: And none will. The king is jealous of everyone, my Rizzio. Everyone I see or have seen. It's a brain-sick notion. I know that he has acted and spoken foolishly in many such matters. But as for danger, there is none.
4: I hope there is none.
6: His Majesty?
5: My Lord.
7: I'm unexpected, perhaps. Too early. A thought too early. I'll retire. Come when I'm wanted.
5: No, my lord. You've been long expected and more than welcome.
7: Why, a pretty wife. A housewife with her maids. A pretty sight. And maybe a cavalier or two for the maid's company. God, sit ye down all. I'll not intrude.
4: I'll take my leave, my lady.
7: Yes. No, stay. Stay, Rizzio. I'm the one to go, it seems.
5: You're tired, my lord. Will you wish some service, something to eat or drink?
7: She sends me off to bed, you note. You noted, Rizzio.
5: My lord, I hoped you would have some other word for me when you return.
7: Why, Pink, if I gave you the word you've earned, you wouldn't stay to hear it. Ribbon! Ribbon!
5: What is this? You will retire, Sire. Who are you?
7: My good friend, Ribbon.
5: Is this a place for armor? I will receive Lord Riven another time.
7: The gallant's there, Riven.
8: Hey.
5: This is my apartment, sir, and I ask you to go.
7: Not yet, Miss Sweet. Lord Douglas comes here, too.
5: I demand little courtesy, but that little I must have. Are these your friends? If so, take them elsewhere.
7: Why? I'm to have my friends in my apartment, and you're to have yours here. That fellow Rizzio with the kinked hair there. That's he, the one we have in question. He, I tell you, that Italian spawn.
4: Your Majesty.
7: Take him.
5: No, Lord Douglas, Riven. Whatever you have in hand here, put no faith in this king I've crowned and set beside me. His word is a paper shield.
7: I'm king in this country, mistress, and I know my rights.
4: Let me pass.
8: Nay, lads, Miss Hood said
4: nay. Take my queen, sir.
5: I read you.
8: We'll take care of him.
4: No.
5: Douglas, I'll remember this. Murdered him. You pack of filthy cowards.
8: Yeah, and done well.
5: Done well. Oh, fools and cowards. Oh, Rizzio. It was I wouldn't let you go.
7: You might cover that sight.
5: Is he dead?
6: Yes, madam.
5: Oh, you do well. You do well, all of you. You shall answer for this.
7: There'll be no answering. We know what we know about you.
5: You pitiful dolt. To think such a calf should rule, and at my choosing... God may forgive you, not I, and Rizzio. Take yourselves out. You pollute the dead, the standard.
7: Come, we've done our work.
8: And well done, too.
5: Rizzio. He wanted to go to Italy.
6: Madam, take care. The blood will stain your dress.
5: Oh, if that were all. This blood will bring more blood after. Now I see. Before I reign here, clearly there will be many men lie so for me. Slain in needless quarrel. Slain, and with each one with blood to spill but once, like his. Oh, I tell you, beaten, my soul is aghast at this blood spilled for me. And yet it hardens me, too. These are their manners. This is the way they go to work. I shall work on them, and not too lightly. They think of me as a girl, afraid of them. They shall see. And yet my mind believes nothing of what I say. I'm weak as grief stripped and wept out before them.
6: Your Majesty, there's someone here would speak with you.
5: Let no one enter. No one. In all this kingdom, I can trust but five, and one's myself. And we're women, all of us.
6: But he's from France, and says that he has news.
5: From France? What is his name?
6: He gave me the token for you. No name. It's a crow's feather.
5: Tell my Lord Bothwell I have no wish to see him now or later.
6: Oh, madam, you'll see him. I brought him along with me.
9: Your Majesty... Your Majesty, you've had unwelcome company this hour, if I've heard aright, and I care not to be another. But I come to make an offer I made before, to be your soldier.
5: I have no time to talk, Lord Bothwell, nor do I wish to see you. The time has gone by.
9: My queen, turn not away your friends. You're few enough, too few, it seems, to prevent what's happened.
5: Oh, go now. I'm not unkind, but I'm cut off from you. You know that.
9: Aye. There was no need to hide your weeping. He was over young to die.
5: Oh, it's not for him. No, it's for all I wanted my life to be, and is not.
9: Majesty, you have a fortunate star. It will come well yet.
5: If I have a star at all, it's an evil one. To violate my room, kill my servant before my eyes. Oh, how I must be hated.
9: They'll pay for that.
5: Perhaps.
9: I've taken an oath they'll pay for it. Your Majesty, I wearied of France and exile, wearied of the sun and wine, and looked north over the water, longing for fog and heather in my own country. Further, the news was none too happy from Scotland. They want your throne and plan to have it. There was no need to hide your weeping. He was over young to die.
5: Oh, it's not for him. No, it's for all I wanted my life to be, and is not.
9: Majesty, you have a fortunate star. It will come well yet.
5: If I have a star at all, it's an evil one. To to violate my room, kill my servant before my eyes. Oh, how I must be hated.
9: They'll pay for that.
5: Perhaps.
9: I've taken an oath they'll pay for it. Your Majesty, I wearied of France and exile, wearied of the sun and wine, and looked north over the water, longing for fog and heather in my own country. Further, the news was none too happy from Scotland.

0: news was none too happy from Scotland. They want your throne and plan to have it. But I mean to live in this land and mean you to be queen of it. The Earl of Bothwell is home and spoiling for a fight. Before day dawns, they'll hear from me.
1: Lord, I thank you.
0: Give me no thanks. I like a fight too well to pretend it's a virtue.
1: You have no army.
0: I have my border men. Lord Huntley's joined with me in his Highland kilties. If you'd call your clans, we could drive them to the wall.
1: It's a war, then.
0: It's war already. They've turned your Darnley against you. They'll use him as long as they need his seal. It's in the wind. This Darnley has not long to live.
1: I'd have no hand in that, nor you.
0: Lady, I need you and you need me. But I'll be cursed if Darnley's needed on this earth.
1: You have never yet learned how to take an order.
0: And never will, from man or woman living, sovereign or knave. I have not been conquered and will not be. But I offer you my loyalty, and it's worth the more for that.
1: You shall be my Lord Admiral and act for me. Yes. And to that, let me add how my breath caught when I knew you were here. Hoping, I know not what. Things not to be. Hopes I must strangle down. Oh, Bothwell. Bothwell, I was wrong. I loved you all the time and denied you. Forgive me, even too late.
0: I tell you, we shall be happy yet.
1: No, for I think I've been at the top of what I'll have. And all the rest is going down.
0: You're weary. You've borne too much. They shall pay for this.
1: Come no nearer, my lord. It's not ours to have. Go now.
0: Yes, your majesty. Yet I tell you, we shall be happy. And there will be nothing not ours to have.
2: The Earl of Bothwell's prophecy came true, in part. For Darnley was mysteriously murdered. And some months after his death, the queen and Bothwell were married. But their happiness was short-lived, for rumors again beset the throne. Rumors that Bothwell himself had murdered the king and set himself up in his place. Scotland was split in two, and the nobles arrayed themselves in battle against their sovereign. At a parley in Dunbar Castle, Murray, the queen's half-brother, addresses the vanquished Earl of Bothwell.
3: We have little to gain, Lord Bothwell, by a conference with you. The battle is ours. The queen is prisoner to us. But to spare ourselves further bloodshed, and spare you bloodshed, we grant this respite and ask that you surrender without conditions.
0: No. No, I thank you. Moreover, Murray, if your tongue's to be foremost in this council, we'll stop now and argue the matter outside.
4: Be patient, my lords. We're here to make terms, as you are, Bothwell. The queen and you have been defeated. We made war on you because you two were married. And because she planned to make ye king.
0: You make war on us like the pack of lying hounds you are by swearing in public and in court that we killed Darnley so that we might marry. You've won with that lie. May your mouth rot out with it. And now, what do you want? What do you ask of us?
4: First, that you leave Scotland.
0: That's easily said. What else?
3: Why, next, that the queen should delegate her powers to the lords of the council. Those you see before you.
0: I see them.
3: And bind herself to act with our consent only.
0: No more?
3: No more.
0: Then here are my conditions. I will leave and trouble you no more. If you pledge your word that the queen's to keep her throne and her power intact without prejudice to her rights. But if you dare encroach one inch on her sovereignty, guard your gates, for I'll be at them.
3: Aye, you make your terms.
0: Aye, I make mine. Defeated, I still make mine, and you'll do well to heed them. I shall want leave also to see the queen for a moment.
3: You know our answer.
0: Then look to yourselves.
4: Take his terms, my Murray.
3: Are we to fight a war and win and toss the spoils away?
0: Find some agreement, for I'm in haste. And if you say no to me, I've other plans.
5: I say let him go and leave her the throne.
0: And if you do, this sword stays in a scabbard, and lucky for all of you. You give your pledge? Lord Maitland.
4: I give my pledge, Lord Bothwell, for all here present. We have not rebelled against the queen and will not. If you are banished...
0: Then give me leave to speak alone with her.
4: With the queen?
0: Aye, for a moment.
1: Thank God you're safe.
0: And you are safe, my queen. Safe. And set free, and may keep your kingdom.
1: At what price?
0: They've made a bargain with me. God knows whether they'll keep it, but I think they will for me.

0: Maitland gave his word, and he's been honest.
1: What bargain? You've sacrificed yourself for this. What have you offered?
0: Nothing to weigh against what you'll keep. I've given my earldom. That's a trifle to what we say.
1: Oh, you shall have it back and more to put with it.
0: No. I've accepted exile. I'm to leave the kingdom.
1: Well, then, I'm exiled, too. I'm your wife, and I love you, Bothwell.
0: The bargain's made. You may keep your crown without me, but not with me. Do you abdicate your throne? What's left?
1: Call in the men of your guard. Cut our way through and ride. They'll never hit us. We can rouse the north, ask help from France and England, return with an army they dare not meet.
0: You'll raise no army, Marie. You forget what a drag I am on you. The north is sullen to the south toward you and me. What's left, we must do apart.
1: What if we lost? At the worst, we'd have each other.
0: And do you vision the end of that? A woman who was a queen. A man who was the earl, her husband. But fugitives put to it to ask for food and lodging. Enemies on every road. They weary, heartsick, turning at last on each other with reproaches. She saying, I was a queen, would be one now but for you. And he, I have lost my earldom.
1: I betrayed you once and betrayed my love. But I learned by that. I swear, though it cost my kingdom, not again.
0: If you wish to thrive, break that oath. Betray me. Betray your love. Give me up forever. For you know, as I know, we lose together. God knows what we'll ever win apart.
1: Nothing. Oh, Bothwell. The earth goes empty. What worse could happen than parting?
0: Can I stay? This once for the last, I can save you from yourself and me. There's something wills it. I go alone. This is your kingdom. Rule it.
1: You must not surrender. They'd serve you as they served Donald.
0: I'll not surrender. I'll see to my own banishment. Find my guard. Force my way out and go.
1: We must say goodbye.
0: Bye, girl. We've spent what time we had, and I know not when I'll see you. Let's have no pretense unworthy of us. It's likely we'll not meet again on this same star.
1: God help me and all women here in this world, and all men. And let all women and men drink deep while they can their happiness. It goes fast and never comes again.
0: Face these lords like a queen and rule like a queen. I'd help you if I could, but I'm no help. You must meet them now.
1: Yes, I'll meet them. Can you break your way through? They're watching.
0: It's a chance. Huntley. Huntley.
2: I'm here.
0: We ride at once for Stirling. Be ready for a fight.
2: We're ready.
0: I must take my moment.
1: I know.
0: Goodbye, sweet. But if they wrong you, if you ever need me, look for me back.
1: Goodbye to our two worlds.
0: Our horses, Huntley.
3: Come on.
0: Away, then. Waste no time.
4: Who's there?
5: It's Bothwell.
4: Bothwell, head him off.
5: Uncle!
4: Pistol him! Pistol him!

0: Well, brother?
1: The Earl of Bothwell. Has he gone?
0: He has.
1: You sent him off. That was your ruse.
0: Lord Bothwell will leave Scotland. That was what you wanted.
2: Lord Murray, he's escaped.
3: Hey, clean away.
1: Madam, collect what necessities you require. You will change your residence.
0: That is at my will, I think.
3: You think so?
4: You're to be lodged in Holyrood House for the time.
0: I'm to be lodged. And your faith? You pledged your faith and word, all of you, to leave my power untouched. Leave me my throne if Bothwell and I were parted.
1: We'll keep it when Lord Bothwell surrendered to us.
0: Go out and take him. Go out and take him if you can. But for your queen, I warn you. Never since there were kings and queens in Scotland has a liegeman laid hand on my line without regret.
4: What you need, gather it quickly.
0: This is betrayal at once of your word and sovereign.
3: Eh, we know that.
0: I need nothing.
5: Your Majesty.
0: I am a prisoner, Beaton. Come after me to Holyrood House. I may have my own room there, Lord Maitland.
4: Yes, madam.
0: You show great courtesy for a liar and traitor. You lied to us, a black and level lie. Blackest and craftiest. It was you we believed.
1: Aye, sister. It was that we counted on.
0: Aye, brother.
6: We pause for station identification. 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
7: This is Kate.
6: Mary of Scotland, starring Joan Crawford, Franchot Tone, with Judith Anderson, is resumed in a moment. In the 16th century, when our play was being enacted in real life, among the closest advisors of Queen Elizabeth were the Earl of Warwick, his younger brother, the Earl of Leicester, and Leicester's son, Essex. Tonight, it's my honor to introduce the present Earl of Warwick, member of a family which for centuries has been among the most distinguished in the British Empire, nephew of Anthony Eden, England's Foreign Secretary, our guest recently arrived in Hollywood. Here, under the name of Michael Brook, he makes his debut shortly as a motion picture actor. Ladies and gentlemen, Charles Guy Fulke Greville, Baron Brook and 7th Earl of Warwick.
8: Thank you, Mr. DeMille, but think of what time you'd save if you called me just Mike, or at least Michael Brook.
6: I'll take that advice, Mike. Queen Elizabeth doesn't fare so well in tonight's play. Do you think we do her an injustice?
8: All I can say, Mr. DeMille, is that Elizabeth did what she thought best for England, just as Mary did what she thought best for Scotland. My ancestors, as you said, were rather close to Elizabeth. About 10 miles from my home in England is Kenilworth Castle, which many of you will recall from Sir Walter Scott's novel. Elizabeth gave Kenilworth to the Earl of Leicester, and they'd visit there quite frequently, and often come over to my home. As a matter of fact, I still sleep on what was called Elizabeth's bed. It's a fine old bed with enough room for 5 people if we ever get crowded. I also have a fiddle. When she owned it, it was about 200 years old. So today, it's really an antique. It's beautifully carved, and in spite of its ripe old age, can still be played.
6: Do you have any of Queen Mary's belongings?
8: No, but I've seen several. There's a house near mine which belongs to the Throckmortons. I've been there many times. They own one of the garments worn by Queen Mary when she met her death. Also near Warwick at Salgrave is the ancestral home of George Washington. And Shakespeare's birthplace at Stratford. Shakespeare was alive at the time of your play tonight. It's a great romantic age, though many things were terribly crude. To put it bluntly, it was an age of awful smells. In fact, a gentleman protected himself by carrying a gold or silver ball around his neck filled with perfumes which he could sniff whenever the going got rather tough. Women used lots of cosmetics, which had such funny names as fat of swans, turpentine of abazo, and one which might interest you, Mr. DeMille, called soap of Cyprus. But I dare say they'd have given its weight in gold for a cake of Lux toilet soap. It's a splendid soap. I took along several cartons on an expedition I made in 1935 through Russia, Persia, Afghanistan, and into India. One of the comforts I didn't like to leave behind.
6: I don't blame you. After a trip like that, Mr. Brook, even Hollywood must seem a rather a dull place.
8: On the contrary, it's one of the world's most fascinating communities. Certainly the only place where one can learn the motion picture business. I'd like to stay here 4 or 5 years, acting and learning. And then perhaps I'll be able to make some better pictures at home.
6: Too bad that you're unable to attend the coronation.
8: I regret it tremendously. I know this program is frequently heard across the ocean and all over England. Although I can't be there on Wednesday, I can at least say what's in my heart. God save the King.
6: In which sentiment, I'm sure we all join you. Mary of Scotland, starring Joan Crawford and Francho Tone with Judith Anderson. Escaping from her enemies in Scotland, Mary fled to England. Fled to certain doom at the hands of another enemy, Elizabeth. The jealous English queen was quick to seize her advantage. Mary was imprisoned in Carlisle Castle, there to await for help, which never came. In her room, the exiled sovereign turns from her barred window as the heavy door swings open.
2: I have seen but a poor likeness, and yet I believe this is Elizabeth.
5: I am Elizabeth. May we be alone?
2: Beaten.
5: Yes, Your Majesty.
2: I had hoped to see you. When last you wrote, you were not sure.
5: If I've come so doubtfully and with slow step, it's not for lack of thinking of you. Rather because I've thought too long, perhaps, and carefully. Then at last it seemed, if I saw you near and we talked as sisters over these poor realms of ours, some light might break that we'd never see apart.
2: Can it be as I've hoped? Can it be that you've come to me as a friend, meaning me well?
5: Would you have me an enemy?
2: I have plenty to choose among his enemies. What I seek now is only my freedom, so that I may return and prove in open court and before my witnesses that I am guiltless. You are the Queen of England, and I am held prisoner in England. Why am I held, and who is it holds me?
5: It was to my interest, child, to protect you, lest violence be offered to a princess and set a precedent.
2: You wish me here? You wish me in prison? Have we come to that?
5: It's safer and better for both our kingdoms if you remain my guest.
2: For how long?
5: Until the world is quieter.
2: And who will rule in my place?
5: Why, who rules now? Your brother.
2: Elizabeth, I have been here a long while already. If it's your policy to keep me, shut me up, I can argue no more. No, I beg now. There's one I love in the north, you know that. And my life's there, my throne's there, my name to be defended. And I must lie here, darkened from news and from the sun. Lie here impaled on a brain's agony.
5: Then be advised. And sign your abdication.
2: Stay now a moment. I begin to glimpse behind this mask of yours. It was this you wanted from the first.
5: This, what I wanted? Why, I'm no witch to charm you. I make no incantations. You came here by your own road.
2: I see how I came. Back. Back each step the wrong way. And each sign followed as you'd have me go. It was you who forced Bothwell from me. You there and always.
5: Your life was a threat to mine. Your throne to my throne. Your policy a threat.
2: And you'd take my life and love to avoid this threat?
5: Nay, keep your life and your love too. The lords have brought a parchment for you to sign. Sign it and live.
2: And if I will not sign this abdication?
5: You've tasted prison. Try a diet of it.
2: And so I will.
5: I can wait.
2: And I can wait. I can better wait than you. Bothwell will fight free again. Kirkcaldy will fight beside him, and others will spring up from these dragon's teeth you've sown. Each week that passes, I'll be stronger and Murray weaker. I wait for Bothwell and wait for him here.
5: Child, child. I studied this gambit before I played it. I will send each year this paper to you. Not signing, you will step from one cell to another. Step lower always till you reach the last. Forgotten. Forgotten of men. Forgotten among causes. Wait then for Bothwell's rescue. It will never come.
2: I may never see him?
5: Never. It would not be wise.
2: And suppose indeed you won within our lifetime. They still will find you out. Win now. Take your triumph now, for I'll win men's hearts in the end. though the sifting takes this 100 years or 1,000.
5: Child, child, are you gulled by what men write in histories? This or that, never true. It's not what happens that matters, but what men believe to have happened. They will believe the worst of you, the best of me.
2: And still I win. A demon has no children, and you have none, will have none, can have none, perhaps. Leave me here and set me lower this year by year as you promise. Still, still, I win. I have been a woman, and I've loved as a woman loves, lost as a woman loses. I have borne a son, and he will rule Scotland and England. You have no heir. A devil has no children.
5: By heaven, you shall suffer for this. But slowly.
2: And that I can do. A woman can do that. Come, turn the key. I have a hell for you in mind, where you will burn and feel it. Live where you like and softly.
5: Once more I ask you, and patiently, give up your throne.
2: No, devil. My pride is stronger than yours, and my heart beats blood such as yours has never known. And in this dungeon, I win here alone.
5: Then, good night.
2: Aye, good night. Beaten.
5: You will not see your maids again, I think. It's said they bring you news from the north.
2: I thank you for all kindness.
6: Year after year, the fateful missive came. Year after year, with head held high, the exiled queen refused to sign. Until at last, another document arrived. One with no need of Mary's name to make its fatal clauses binding.
2: This, then, my good lord, is the warrant?
7: The warrant for your death, my lady.
2: Signed by Elizabeth. And by her my fate is sealed. And yet not death. For I have died these 20 years 1,000 deaths, with each one worse than that which went before. I welcome then these tidings, and I pray to God the end of all my bitter suffering is at hand. Tell your queen, my lord, that I am ready.

Many years before, Mary Queen of Scots had embroidered 6 words upon a piece of linen. 6 simple words, which were, "In my end is my beginning." Our play, ladies and gentlemen, is done.

0: Leaving the royalty of ancient Scotland and England, we bring you the royalty of modern Hollywood and the stage in a brief interlude with our stars, Joan Crawford, Franchi O'Tone, and Judith Anderson.
1: It's rather difficult to be original, ladies and gentlemen. 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
3: That's right. 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
1: Well, I was coming to that, Judith. I think everyone should at least try Lux Toilet Soap. And if they're like me, they'll keep on using it. After all, it's the easiest thing in the world to have a smooth, healthy complexion when you let Lux Toilet Soap take care of it for you. And certainly there's no doubt that a lovely complexion is very important to women.
3: That's exactly the way I feel, Joan.
1: Mr. DeMille, what are we going to listen to? 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
0: A play, Joan, that has a particular message and a particular appeal to every family. Maybe you saw it on the screen, or when it was entertaining capacity crowds on Broadway. It has a compelling honesty and a simple love story that I'm sure will keep you all very close to your loudspeakers. The title, Another Language. And starring in it will be Bette Davis, Fred McMurray, and John Beale. Our sponsors, the makers of Lux Toilet Soap, join me in inviting you to be with us again next Monday night when the Lux Radio Theater presents Bette Davis, Fred McMurray, and John Beale in Another Language. As a special guest of honor, you will hear also from the mother of our president, Mrs. James Roosevelt. This is Cecil B. DeMille saying good night to you from Hollywood.
4: A word of appreciation to those who were with us in the cast tonight. Edward Cooper as John Knox, Kenneth Hunter as Burley, Vernon Downing as Darnley, Walter Kingsford as Throgmorton, Vernon Steele as Maitland, Leo McCabe as Moray, Phyllis Coughlin as Mary Beaton, and James Eagles as Riccio.

Blue. And she plays Japana in a manner that is ultra new. Here of late she's playing with a band. Let me tell you of this baby and the baby grand. When you hear a hot jumbo, who's the power behind the moon? It's the lady who swings the band. When you hear the saxes rise, who's the reason why they glide? It's the lady who swings the band. When the rhythm section gives you action,

Boys, this is Gene Krupa with the Jazz Trio, featuring Charlie Ventura on tenor sax and Georgie Walters on piano. We'd like to do two tunes for you, Dark Eyes and Wire Brush Stomp.

Ladies and gentlemen, we are in Paris. And if you follow the Parisian river, La Seine, when it passes through Passy, not far from the Bois de Boulogne to go across Paris and the majestic cathedral Notre Dame, you will find yourself very soon in Charenton with the sound of accordions filling the air.

Quai de Bercy. Quai de Bercy is a kind of a wine market. That is where the wines are sent from the French provinces to be put in very big barrels before the time they will be distributed to the Parisian population. There are plenty of very poor people in that part of Paris, and very often some of them, just to have a little illusion, get near the big barrels of wine and dreaming that they are tasting the good wines, they just smell them through the big barrels.

Also, around there, when a fellow falls in love with a girl, they both go arm in arm to celebrate their new love near the big barrels of wine, and they swear to be true to each other. It is always the same routine. They start to flirt near the barrel of vin rosé. Then they dance near the Beaujolais. They kiss near the Bouvray. And when they get near the Saint-Emilion, they let everything go.

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Then they dance near the Beaujolais. They kiss near the Vouvray. And when they get near the Saint-Emilion, ha ha, they let everything go.

to make you feel warmly in love and forget all the tragedy of poverty. Through smelling all the good wines, those poor people have the sensation that they are enjoying the marvelous drinking. Maybe God made good wine for the rich, but dreaming is the wine of the poor, and love is the champagne of the unhappy. It is about all these considerations that a song has been written in Paris, and its title is Quai de Bercy.

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Silly old moon, you're not to blame. 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
0: I can't leave this cabin.
1: What cabin joking, father?
0: I ain't going nowhere.
1: You ain't going nowhere, more.
0: Just sit me here grabbing.
1: Grabbing?
0: Grabbing at the flies round this rocking chair.
1: Rocking chair, Lord.
0: My dear old Aunt Harriet.
1: Aunt Harriet.
0: How long in heaven she be?
1: Heaven she be, baby's
0: old. Send that sweet chariot.
1: Oh, chariot.
0: For the end of the troubles, I see.
1: My sweet chariot.
0: Old rocking chair gets it, son.
1: Old rocking chair get it, father.
0: Judgment day is near.
1: And judgment day is near.
0: And I'm chained. Chained to my rocking chair.

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For those who's busy, for those diseases.

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And if you never even learn to spell, you can take dictation well. You never have to sit on the boss's settee. Never, never, never, unless you've got a perfect personality. And here's the thing that puzzles me. Why are certain girls offered certain things? Some get sable coats and some even get wedding rings. But they're from men that wear their spats right. You guessed it. You're right. 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'Cause, brother, I'm not looking for any relatives. 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

0: Ladies and gentlemen, the story you are about to hear is true. Only the names have been changed to protect the innocent.
1: NBC brings you Dragnet.
0: You're a detective sergeant. You've been off duty 2 hours. You receive an emergency call from the chief of detectives. An entire block in the heart of your city is threatened with complete destruction. Your job, report at once.
1: Dragnet, the documented drama of an actual crime, investigated and solved by the men who unrelentingly stand watch on the security of your home, your family, and your life. For the next 30 minutes, in cooperation with the Los Angeles Police Department, you will travel step by step on the side of the law through an actual case from official police files. From beginning to end, from crime to punishment, Dragnet is the story of your police force in action.
2: It was Tuesday, November 15th. It was raining in Los Angeles. We were off duty reporting in on an emergency call. My partner's Ben Romero. The boss is Ed Backstrand, chief of detectives. My name's Friday. It was 8:32 a.m. when I walked in the Spring Street entrance of the City Hall.
3: You Sergeant Friday?
2: Yeah, that's right.
3: Take my elevator, Sergeant. It's the only one in service.
2: All right.
3: I'll run you up to 16. The chief's waiting for you up there.
2: What's the pitch? Only one elevator in service out of 10? The place looks deserted. What's going on?
3: Nobody in the building. All the office people have been sent home. Lots of trouble.
2: Somebody declare a holiday?
3: No joke, Sergeant. Big trouble.
2: All right, you convinced me. What is it?
3: Here we are. 16th floor.
4: Over here, Friday.
5: Hi, Joe.
2: Hello, Ben.
4: You made good time.
2: Came as soon as I got the call, Ed.
4: Sorry to have to bring you back in. You worked last night, didn't you?
2: Yeah, midnight to 8 this morning.
4: Sorry. Come on.
2: Okay.
5: What is it, Skipper? Why all the hush?
4: Wait till we get inside. In here.
2: Okay.
4: Number one, let's keep our voices down.
2: Yeah, all right.
4: I'll make it as brief as I can. Every minute counts. What time you got, Friday?
2: 8:33.
4: All right, here it is. 55 minutes ago, a man walked into this building with a homemade bomb under his arm. If we don't release his brother from the county jail by 9 o'clock this morning, he says he'll pull the trigger on the bomb and blow up the whole building.
5: He's kidding, Skipper.
2: Who is the guy?
4: Name's Vernon Carney. Here's his package. He and his brother have been in and out of jail since 1937. Small-time thieves.
2: Yeah. Where's the FBI kickback? We had him once before, both of them.
4: Brother's name is Elwood. Serving a year for car stripping.
5: And this two-bit thief is sitting here in the city hall with a bomb on his lap?
4: That's right. In the next room.
2: What kind of a bomb is it, Ed? You think he's bluffing?
4: Could be bluffing, but the crime lab says no.
5: Lee Jones from the lab get a look at it?
4: Been in there twice. One end of the box is glass. Says you can't see much without a closer look, but you can't get near the guy.
2: What do you want us to do?
4: It's a volunteer job. You can take it or leave it. I won't order you to do it.
5: How you want to handle it?
4: You sure you want a piece of this one, Romero?
2: No, he doesn't, Ed. He's got a family. Get me another single man. We'll give it a try.
5: Wait a minute, Joe. What makes this job so different? Anytime we kick a door in, we never know what's on the other side.
2: That's what makes it different. This time we do.
5: No, you're not going to cut me out. Not the only time I know what I'm getting into.
4: All right. Chandler's tried. Hannon, Davis, Watson, they've all tried. This guy Carney knows what he's doing. He's no pushover. But somebody's got to get that bomb away from him. Friday, Romero, it's your baby now.
2: I looked at my watch. It was 8:36. We left Backstrand and started down the hall. If Carney was going to make good his threat to blow up the building by 9 o'clock, we had exactly 24 minutes to talk him out of it. Ben and I figured we'd better look him over first and then work out some kind of a plan. Maybe just talking to him would do it. Vernon Carney was sitting in a straight back chair against the far wall facing the door. He was seated between two windows that looked out over the city. Along the left wall was a row of 6 wooden chairs. In the center of the right wall was a connecting door leading to the office where Backstrand had briefed us. The door was locked on both sides. Just off center and favoring the left of the room was a small filing table. The other furniture in the office was a desk just forward of the connecting door on the right. There was a dictaphone on the desk. In the near left corner, shielded by a white screen, was a small wash basin. The faucet leaked. Vernon Carney was middle-aged. He sat erect, holding a black box on his lap. He held his right hand inside one end of the box, sitting in a straight-back chair against the far wall facing the door. He was seated between two windows that looked out over the city. Along the left wall was a row of six wooden chairs. In the center of the right wall was a connecting door leading to the office where Backstrand had briefed us. The door was locked on both sides. Just off center and favoring the left of the room was a small filing table. The other furniture in the office was a desk just forward of the connecting door on the right. There was a dictaphone on the desk. In the near left corner, shielded by a white screen, was a small wash basin. The faucet leaked. Vernon Carney was middle-aged. He sat erect, holding a black box on his lap.

0: sat erect, holding a black box on his lap. He held his right hand inside one end of the box. Ben and I stood there for a minute and looked at him. Then we walked in the room. What do you say to a man with a bomb?
1: That's close enough.
0: Cigarette, Kearney?
1: I'm not smoking right now.
2: What are you trying to prove?
1: You know what I want.
2: We're not going to let your brother out of jail.
1: You got until 9 o'clock to change your mind. According to that clock on the wall, you got 24 minutes.
0: If we go, you're going with us, Kearney.
1: Don't take much of a brain to figure that, copper.
2: What made you think you could get away with this?
1: Haven't yet. It ain't 9 o'clock. Unless that clock's slow. Haven't checked it against my pocket watch lately. That's the one that's running this show.
0: Have you given any thought to all the innocent people that are going to go up with that thing of yours there?
1: My brother's innocent. I want him out of jail.
0: The court says he's guilty. He'll get out when he serves his time.
1: That's where you're wrong, copper. He gets out at 9 o'clock this morning.
0: All right, come on, Kearney. Get your hand out of that box. Put the box on the table.
1: You think I'm bluffing, don't you? I'm going to let you get within 5 feet before I make a liar out of you.
0: Okay, Kearney. I guess you mean business.
1: You can take 3 more steps and find out for sure.
2: Suppose we did let your brother out. We'd just come out and pick him up again, you along with him?
1: If you could find us.
2: Let's get this straight. If we let your brother Elwood out, how do we know you're going to keep your promise?
1: What promise? I ain't made any promises. You just get Elwood down here first, and then we'll talk about it.
0: There's only one thing I can't figure, Kearney.
1: Yeah, what's that?
0: If we don't let your brother out, you say you'll pull the trigger on that bomb. You're going to kill a lot of innocent people. What are you going to prove by that?
1: It's 8:37. You've got 23 minutes left.
0: Now, I wish you'd answer that one for me. Why do you want to kill a lot of innocent people?
1: Don't try to con me, copper. I know they cleared everybody out of this building 45 minutes ago. I know they cleaned out the whole block. They got it roped off.
2: Where'd you get your information?
1: I got a couple of windows here to look out of. Don't you think it's about time to send somebody over to get Elwood?
2: You know, Kearney, we've got a way out of this. We don't have to let your brother out neither.
1: I've heard that before.
2: What's to stop us from leaving the building along with the other few officers and let you sit here and touch off that bomb?
1: Go ahead. It won't be a long wait without you. Who are you trying to kid? You'd let me blow up $10 million worth of taxpayers' money? Ah, no. You're going to let Elwood out. You'll wait till the last minute to do it. But you'll let him out.
0: Ed, I'm still not convinced Kearney can back up what he says.
3: Then why didn't you take the box away from him?
0: Yeah.
3: We're in a spot, let's face it.
2: How about an eye for an eye, Skipper?
3: What do you mean?
2: If he pulls the trigger on that machine, he kills us. How about us getting him first?
3: All right, Romero. How are you going to handle it?
2: Well, I'm not top man on the pistol range, but I could wing him.
3: And then he hands the box to you? Or maybe he falls and his reflex action pulls the trigger.
2: Okay, I don't wing him. I stop him for keeps.
0: You just can't walk in there and shoot him down.
2: Why not? You do the same thing with armed criminals.
0: Yeah, but you warn him first.
2: I warn him.
0: Yeah, and after you shoot him, you find out it's a harmless gadget. Couldn't have gone off in a million years.
3: No, no, a gun's not the answer. We can't shoot him until we're positive.
2: We'll be positive by 9 o'clock, and there might not be anybody around to shoot him.
3: We've located Kearney's apartment. There's a detail out there checking it now. Pacelli and Morris.
0: Ed, have you got any ideas at all? Anything we could try?
3: That's why I called you in. None of us have gotten any further than you did just now.
0: There's just one thing I want to know for sure.
3: Yeah, Friday. Is it or isn't it? We all want to know.
2: Either way, we've got to get that box away from him.
3: Backstrand. Yeah. You did? Yeah. No, stay out there till I call you. All right, here's half the answer. That was Pacelli. They found 28 sticks of dynamite in Kearney's apartment.
0: We knew Kearney wasn't kidding now. We could see into the bomb through that glass window in one end. It looked like dynamite inside, and there was dynamite in Kearney's room. We didn't know if he had the nerve to pull the trigger. We didn't know if it would go off when he did. But with only minutes remaining, nobody wanted to take the chance. From here on in, all of us agreed that Vernon Kearney sat in the next room, holding in his two hands a force powerful enough to destroy us all. We had to get that box away from him, and to get that box, we had to have a plan. I looked at my watch. It was 8:40. 20 minutes till 9 o'clock.
3: How do we get it away from him?
0: I got an idea. It might work.
3: Let's have it.
0: Kearney's sitting against the far wall between two windows. They're both open.
2: That's right.
0: All right, if we could get a man through one of those windows, we might get Kearney from behind.
3: How are you going to get him?
0: Whoever gets through the window could slug him.
2: What do you do then?

0: Somebody grabs the box. The crime lab can tell us what to do with it.
1: How do we get a man through one of those windows? We're on the 16th floor.
0: Well, there's some kind of a ledge that runs around the building on each story.
2: Wide enough for a man to walk on?
1: And let's take a look.
0: All right.
2: Looks pretty narrow, Joe.
0: That's a good 18 inches. Could be done.
1: Oh, too risky. It's raining out. That ledge is slippery.
2: Strong wind out there, Joe. Tear a man right off the building.
0: Yeah, I guess you're right.
1: Well, there's still a way. How about a ladder?
2: 16th floor, Skipper.
1: There might be a way. The fire department would know that. I'll get Battalion Chief Erickson.
0: Is Lee Jones in the building?
1: No, he's over in the crime lab. I'll get him up here, too. I don't know, Friday. Maybe it'll work.
0: It's got to, Ed.
1: All right, now look. It's going to take a couple of minutes to set this up. We've got to know what Carney's doing every second of that time.
2: Well, how about the dictaphone in there on the desk?
1: Good. Get it on without him seeing you.
2: We'll try.
1: The dictaphone in there is connected to this one in here. This room is 1614. You got that?
0: Yeah.
1: All right, push down key 1614 on that machine in there and leave it down. Get the receiver off the hook and leave it off.
2: Leave the receiver off.
1: That's right. You know, if it isn't off the hook, we won't be able to hear a thing in here.
0: All right. Come on, Ben.
1: This is Backstrand. Give me Chief Erickson.
3: Where's my brother?
0: Still in his cell.
3: You coppers are long on talk, but short on time.
2: Yeah, we know.
3: I'm telling you. For your own good, you'd better get Elwood over here.
0: Carney, I'll bet if we get your brother on the phone here, he'll tell you he doesn't want any part of this.
3: You mean Elwood don't want out? Since when?
2: Sure he wants out, but not your way.
0: He's only got a year to serve. Why don't you leave him alone?
3: I told El. I told him I'd get him out. He didn't think I could do it. But I'm doing it.
0: I'll make you a bet, Carney. Let us get your brother on the phone. He won't walk out of here with you.
3: All right, get him on the pipe. Where you going? The phone's over here.
0: Have to use the dictaphone. Got to get an okay from the chief. Elwood's still a prisoner.
3: What's the matter with the phone?
2: No operators. You know the building's been cleared.
3: Oh, yeah. That's right. Almost forgot. Okay, you can use the dictaphone.
0: This Friday, Ed. Carney wants to talk to his brother. Yeah, I know you'll have to send somebody over. Have them put the call on extension. Wait a minute. What's that extension number, Ben?
2: 2351.
0: 2351, Ed. Right. It'll take a minute.
3: Yeah. I'd kind of like to talk to L. Been a couple of months since I seen him. We've always been together, me and L, most of the time.
2: Joe, let's go in and see if we can't hurry that call.
3: Good idea, boy. 9:16. Hey, cop.
0: Yeah.
3: Forgot to hang up the dictaphone, didn't you?
0: I put the receiver back on the dictaphone. Ben and I had failed to make good on the first step of the plan. When we got outside the door, we briefed Davis and Watson. They went in to sit with Carney. It would be their job to keep us posted on Carney's movements. The dictaphone was out. We went back into the office next door. Chief Sam Erickson of the fire department and Lieutenant Lee Jones from the crime lab were already there. We told Backstrand what happened.
1: It would have been a help. We haven't got time to cry over it.
2: Carney's wide awake, Skipper. He doesn't miss a thing.
4: Backstrand told us the plan Friday. We can't run a ladder up from the street.
0: Too high, Chief?
4: Best we got is a 100-foot aerial. You figure 12 foot to the story, that'll take you up 96 feet, 8 floors. And we've got the latest equipment.
1: What's the idea you had, Jones?
5: Sam, can you get hold of a pump here in a hurry?
4: Sure, we got a lot of scaling ladders, but you got nothing up there to hook them on.
0: You figure on dropping down from the floor above?
5: That's right, and I figure a pump here would do it.
4: Sure it would. You could make it fast to the windowsill up there, but you got a foot and a half ledge in the way. No, what you want is a lifeline.
2: You mean lower a man on a rope, Chief?
4: Yeah, Romero. That's the quickest and the quietest.
1: Could you rig it so one of my boys could do it?
4: Sure, Ed.
1: What's the risk?
4: None, if you work it right. We'll strap on a life belt, give the man heavy leather gloves. Two of my men will lower him down. Pick your lightest man.
1: What do you think, Lee?
5: That's it.
0: What do we do with the bomb when we get it?
5: I figure that box Carney's holding is about a foot square. Here's what I'll do. I'll get you a bucket with a foot and a half mouth. It'll be full of water.
0: Yeah?
5: I'll have it right outside the door of that office. When you get that box, place it in the water. We'll get the bucket out of the building as fast as we can.
2: And once we get the bomb underwater, we're in the clear.
5: I can't promise you that, but it's the safest way to handle it under the circumstances.
1: All right, that's the procedure. Sam, you take care of your end.
4: Right away.
5: I'll get a detail to give me a hand down in the street. We'll have a car ready to take the bomb to a safe area to decommission it.
1: Work as fast as you can.
5: Come on, Sam.
2: It's our baby, Joe.
0: That's right.
2: Which part of it you want, the rope or the bomb?
0: You call it.
1: Fire Chief Erickson says the lightest man on the rope.
2: That's me, Joe.
0: All right, I'll get the bomb out of the building.
1: Okay, that's the routine. But carry this with you. The man that comes down on that rope has one chance to make good. You slug him and make it count because there's no second try.
0: Yeah.
1: And, Joe, when you grab that box, you got to get it away from Carney before he can squeeze the trigger. Then you got to get it down into the street.
0: The elevator.
1: You know how to operate it?
0: That's pretty simple, but I'll double check with the operator.
1: Better do it right now.
0: Okay. Ed, we better get Carney's brother on the phone for him. He seemed anxious.
2: Might be a pretty good stall.
1: All right, Romero. That's the outside phone. Get the city jail.
2: All right, Skipper.
1: Get going, Friday.
0: Okay. Hey, you. Elevator man.
6: Yeah, Sergeant.
0: Let me see if I know how to work that thing.
6: You taking over the elevator?
0: Well, in a couple of minutes. You want to check me out?
6: Nothing to it, Sergeant.
0: All right.
6: Now, here's the control, see? Uh-huh. You push this lever right to go up, left to go down. You see this little trigger on the underside of the handle?
0: Yeah.
6: That's the safety lock. Be sure you squeeze it or you can't move the lever.
0: Let me try it, huh?
6: That's it. Uh-huh. Right to go up, uh-huh. Left to go down.
0: Right to go up, left to go down. How do you operate the doors?
6: Automatic. They work off the control lever. When the control lever is locked in the up or down position, the doors will close.
0: I get it.
6: Now, in case they jam, this red emergency button up here?
0: Yeah.
6: Push it. If that doesn't close them, we call the repairman.
0: Okay, I think I got it.
6: You sure now? I've had my orders to get out of the building. I'll just leave the elevator right here and take the stairs down.
0: All right. Thanks a lot.
6: Sergeant, just curious. You going to take the bomb down in this car?
0: We're going to try.
6: You won't have any trouble. We haven't had an elevator failure in 18 months.
0: The elevator man turned and went down the stairs. Outside of a handful of volunteers and a man with a bomb, the city hall was now cleared. I started down the corridor and met Ben outside the office. He told me that Lee Jones and Chief Erickson were on their way up in the freight elevator at the rear of the building with the necessary equipment. The two fire department volunteers were with them. The phone call had been put through to the city jail, and in a moment, Elwood Carney would be ready at the other end of the line. We went in to tell Carney.
2: I told him over at the jail to put the call through on extension 2351.
0: Yeah. When's it coming through?
2: Right now.
7: Mm-hmm. You got Elwood with you?
2: No.
0: Look, Carney, we told you we'd get him on the phone for you. The call will be through in a minute.
3: Minute's a long time, cop. You only got 12 of them left.
0: Elwood's going to talk you out of this.
3: Oh, sure. Sure everybody's going to talk me out of this. First it was them other two cops, the little porky guy and that other monkey. Then you and this Dixie Doughhead here, and now it's Elwood. Come off it, will you, and get my brother over here.
0: That's him.
2: It's your brother, Connie. I'll get him.
3: Stay put, you.
2: Just going to get the phone. You want to talk to your brother, don't you?
3: I'll take care of the phone. We'll disconnect it for a while.
8: Now get it straight, copper. I'm through with your stinking, rotten lying. I want Elwood here, and I want him now. Bring him here before I blow you all to pieces.
1: What's going on? Who threw that phone out in the hall?
8: I did. You want me to go out and pick it up?
1: Carney, that's not going to get you anyplace.
3: You the big boss around here?
1: Maybe.
8: Are you or aren't you?
1: I answered you.
3: All right, big boy. I've got a piece of advice for you. Take your rookie cops here and get it through their heads. I mean what I say. I want my brother over here in this room. And you've got just 11 minutes to get it done. Tell them that, will you, boy?
1: All right, Carney. It's your show. All right, we got to work fast now. Jones, everything set for you?
5: Got the bucket with the water right here. Car's waiting down the street.
1: Right. Erickson, your boy's ready?
4: Upstairs, waiting.
1: And we all know what to do.
0: Ed, I got to have somebody to give me a hand with Carney when he falls.
1: I'll be in there with you, Friday.
2: Ready to go upstairs, Chief?
4: Anytime. Oh, one thing you ought to know.
2: What's that?
4: Strong wind coming up. About 20 mile an hour out there right now.
1: That going to louse us up?
5: No, but it's going to increase the sway. Got to allow for it.
2: How you mean?
4: Wind's coming from the south. We'll lower you just to the right of the window. If I figure it correctly, wind will do the rest. Bigger risk, but we don't control the weather.
0: How you going to do it, Ben?
2: As soon as I get in position, I'll reach in through the window on his right. I'll use the belly. Try to catch him on the right side of his head. One good hit should put him away.
0: Let's make it two and be sure, huh?
2: Right. You ready, Chief?
4: Now, let's go.
0: Ben.
2: Yeah?
0: Nothing.
2: I'll be careful. You too, huh?
1: What's the time, Friday?
0: 8:50.
5: Shouldn't take more than a couple of minutes for Romero to get down to that window, lest the wind gives him trouble.
1: Jones, no use you sticking around.
5: I'll give Friday a hand.
1: That's my job. We've got to keep you alive to decommission the bomb.
5: Bum joke. See you downstairs.
0: You ready, Ed?
1: Yeah. Scared, Friday?
0: Yeah.
1: That makes us even. Come on.
0: Ed Backstrand and I went into the next room with Vern Carney. Our job was to keep him occupied until Ben was lowered to the windowsill from the floor above. Ben was going to make a try from the window on Carney's right. Somehow, we had to keep Carney's attention on us and away from that window. If anything went wrong and Carney got out of position, the plan would fail. If Ben was spotted, the plan would fail. If Chief Erickson didn't estimate the force of the wind correctly, the plan would fail. After Ben slugged Carney, my timing had to be perfect. If it wasn't, the plan would fail. I looked at my watch. It was 8 minutes to 9.
4: Carney, anything we can say that'll make you change your mind?
3: I've asked you 100 times. Now I'm ordering you. You're going to get to a phone and have somebody send Elwood over here right now. I'm through waiting. Now move.
0: You ripped out the phone, Carney.
3: Well, find another one. I told you I'm sick of your two-bit stalling.
4: We've got until 9 o'clock to make up our mind about this.
3: You had until 9. But you wouldn't do what I told you. Now I'm cutting you short. You guys have got exactly 1 minute to get a phone in this room where I can hear you call the jail and have them send Elwood over here.
0: You said 9, Carney.
4: All right, Joe. We'll give him what he wants.
9: Davis, unlock the connecting door to this office.
0: I'll get the phone, Ed.
4: Will the cord reach?
9: Yeah.
4: Your brother's a prisoner. He's in our custody and he's under our protection. We can't place his life in jeopardy.
3: Why not leave it up to Al?
0: Here's the phone, Ed.
4: Yeah. Ken Willie, this is Backstrand. We want Elwood Carney over here at City Hall. His brother wants to see him. Explain the situation. If he wants to come, get him over here. Leave it up to him. Room 1614. You'll have to use the freight elevator.
3: And tell him to hurry.
4: Yeah. Tell him to hurry.
3: That's the only smart thing you've done today. Now, why don't you go next door and figure out another angle?
0: We'll wait for Elwood, too.
3: You don't think I'd let you get out now, do you? We're all going to wait right here for my brother. In case he don't show up, you're going to see me pull the plug. Just sit down. Not so close. Right where you are, sit down. Loud clock, ain't it? Windy. Getting cold in here. Sure a loud clock. Real windy. Maybe I ought to close the windows. Don't want to catch me a cold.
0: I can turn on the heat.
3: Stay put, cop. Hey, what's that? What's going on?
0: Just the wind.
3: Shut up! There's somebody out there. I can see his feet. You stupid cops. Pull him up! Get back there! You pull him up!
4: Friday, tell him to pull him up.
0: Right.
3: Pull him up!
0: All right, Carney. You win.
3: You bet I win, you dumb coppers. You didn't think I'd miss a trick like that. We'll just close these windows, boys. There's one, and lock it. And here's...
4: Here's your brother, Carney.
3: Yeah. Hi, Al.
10: Hi, Vern. You did it.
3: I told you. I told you I'd do it, didn't I? That's far enough for the rest of you. Al, come on over here.
10: You're crazy, Vern. You're crazy.
3: Yeah, that's what they've been trying to tell me. We're going home, Al.
10: How are you going to do it? There's a million cops outside. People all over town heard about this. They're holding the crowd back.
3: They ain't going to stop us now, Al.
0: You'll never make it, either one of you.
3: I got him this far, didn't I? We'll make it.
10: Vern, you think we could do it?
3: Hey, you.
0: Yeah?
3: You're going to get a car ready for us, a fast one. Have it in front of the building. Move!
4: All right, Friday, do what he tells you.
0: Right.
3: Hold it.
0: Yeah.
3: If you ain't back by 9 o'clock, the deal still holds. I told him I'd pull the pin at 9, Al, if they didn't let you out.
10: You ain't fooling, are you, Vern? Will that gadget really blow?
3: 4 miles high. You know what that means, Al?
10: Yeah. But they won't let you pull it. We're getting out.
3: All right, copper. Get the car. You got 4 minutes.
11: happened? He spot me?
0: Yeah, there's no time to explain. Now, listen, we got to work fast.
11: Yeah.
0: We had to bring Carney's brother over from the jail. I don't think he cares if they get out or not. He just wants to use that bomb, and for some crazy reason, he's waiting until 9.
11: How much time we got?
0: Let me look. Less than 4 minutes.
11: How about the ledge?
0: You think you can do it? Strong wind. You'll have to hang on like a fly.
11: I don't know. I can give it a try.
0: Okay. Same plan. Every second counts. Now, I can't brief Ed. He's in the room with the guy. It's up to you and me.
11: I'll get on the ledge from one of these offices. I hope I make it.
0: If you don't, we'll know you tried. Hurry.
12: Hey, Ben, wait a minute.
11: Yeah?
0: I forgot. The windows. The one on his right. He locked it. You'll have to crawl around to the one on the left. You got it?
11: Right.
0: Okay. The car will be ready in 2 minutes. Out front.
3: Fine. El and I'll just sit here and wait. Gonna be good being back together, huh, El?
10: We always were real good together, Vern.
3: Yeah, that's the way brothers ought to be together all the time. Together.
10: Vern, I'd feel better with a gun.
3: We don't need no gun, El. We got the bomb.
10: We'll need a gun when we get out, when we get on the road.
3: Okay. Take your pick. They all got them. Hey, you, give him yours.
0: I'm not carrying a gun. I left it in the other room.
10: A cop without a gun? Who's kidding who?
0: I left it in the other room.
3: Frisk the big boy, El. He's got one. About time for the car, ain't it? 2 minutes to 9.
10: Yeah, this feels like it. Right on his hip. Hey, Vern, look out!
12: Grab him, Joe. I got him. Yeah. Get the box.
13: Leave that gun alone.
12: I got him, Ben. I gotta get his hand out of it.
13: Run, Joe. Get it in the water. Run!
0: Elevator. 16 floors isn't very much, but I've never shared an elevator with a live bomb. It seemed like minutes between floors. I kept watching the bucket. The bomb was completely underwater. A small stream of bubbles was hissing to the surface. I waited. Main floor. I picked up the bucket and ran for the street. I missed the first step. I fell forward. The bucket spun out of my hand. I sprawled flat on the sidewalk. I waited for the explosion.
5: It didn't go off Friday.
0: Yeah. I gave it a good chance, Lee.
5: It was all there. Look. At least a dozen sticks of dynamite. Snyder. Bring that over here.
14: Here you are, Lieutenant.
5: Thanks. Here's why it didn't go off. Mm-hmm. Had it rigged for a hard trigger pull. Would have taken a good yank to set this one off.
0: Yeah.
11: Hi, Joe.
0: Hi, Ben.
11: Clumsy.
15: The story you have just heard is true. Only the names were changed to protect the innocent.
16: Vernon Carney was examined by 5 different psychiatrists appointed by the Superior Court and was found to be incompetent. He is now confined in the state mental institution for the criminally insane. Elwood Carney is now serving the balance of his sentence with no time off for good behavior. You have just heard the 7th in a new series of authentic cases from official files. Technical advice for Dragnet is furnished by the Los Angeles Police Department.
15: Tonight's program is dedicated to Town Marshal Lon T. Larson of the Mount Pleasant, Utah Force, who on the night of October 15th, 1945, gave his life so that yours might be more secure.
16: Dragnet came to you from Los Angeles. This is NBC, the national broadcasting company.
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17: Johnny Dollar.
18: Ready with your call to San Francisco. 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
17: Hello.
19: That you, Johnny?
17: Yeah, I'm in Salt City.
19: I'm surprised they have phones there. How does it look? Located Ed Julian yet?
17: I just got here. It looks terrible, and I haven't even located a hotel room. Mr. Gumby, if I have any luck at all, I'll be back in San Francisco by tonight.
19: With Ed Julian?
17: I'll serve the subpoena on him if he's around. From what I've been able to pick up, there isn't much of a law enforcement agency here.
19: You get that subpoena in his hands, and he'll have to answer to it. He's still in this county, even if they have to use state police to grab him.
17: Okay.
19: Anything I can do for you here?
17: Yeah. Find out how a town like this ever got built.
14: Tonight, and every weekday night, Bob Bailey in the transcribed adventures of the man with the action-packed expense account, America's fabulous freelance insurance investigator.
17: Yours truly, Johnny Dollar.

0: 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The following is an accounting of expenditures during my investigation of the Salt City matter. It all started when Sam Rubin asked me to bodyguard Ed Julian. Julian was supposed to be in San Francisco, but I never saw him there. I saw his wife and his lawyer and the insurance agent who had sold him the policy, but no Ed Julian. And then a clerk at his apartment told me about Salt City. He didn't tell me much else. I found the rest out for myself. I checked my bag in a station locker and walked over to the Salt City Bar and Grill. Expense account item 12, 10 cents, coffee.
1: Just getting on the train?
0: Yeah, a few minutes ago.
1: Everybody calls me Connie.
0: Everybody calls me Johnny.
1: That's nice. Never seen you around here before.
0: Well, I've never been around here before.
1: Gonna stay long?
0: I hope not. No fault of yours.
1: I can't blame you. As soon as I get a steak for myself, I'm pulling out too. All kinds of funny things going on around here. Now, for instance, last week I... Oh, hello, Mr. Reno.
0: I recognized him from the Landry killing that he'd stood trial for in Baltimore in 1950. He still looked like his pictures, tall, thin, quiet. I'd always wondered where he disappeared to after his lawyer got him off with a bought jury.
2: My name is Jim Reno. I run this restaurant. Everything all right?
0: Everything's fine.
2: Oh, it's good. Good. You ought to have some of us, too.
0: This time of morning?
2: Sure, it's the thing. Connie, why don't you go back in the kitchen and put some stew on the fire, huh?
1: Well, Mr. Reno, I don't cook. You know that.
2: Learn.
1: Yes, sir. Yes, sir.
0: You wouldn't be connected with the Salt City Smeller Works, would you, Mr. Reno?
2: I own them. With some other friends.
0: Then you might know Ed Julian. I understand he owns...
2: Yes, I know Ed. He's out there at the Smeller Works, staying in a cottage right by the office. I'll, call your taxi if you like.
0: Well, the last taxi driver I asked to drive me out there threatened to call a cop.
2: Well, in this town, it's better if I call. You know, small town.
0: Sure.
2: Finish your coffee, Mr. Dollar.
0: What?
2: I'll call a cab for you. I own the taxi company, too.
0: Expense account item 12. 10 more cents, more coffee. While I waited for the cab to appear... Somehow I wasn't surprised that Jim Reno had been able to read my name in the coffee grounds. But by that time, I'd learned not to be surprised by anything in Salt City. Item 13, 50 cents tip the cab ride out to the Smeller Works was on Mr. Reno. The chimneys and stacks were dark and sullen against a gray, storm-gathering sky. The only sound was a gasoline generator somewhere. Lights were on at intervals across the smoky area. One dim light burning in a little yellow cottage just inside the main gate caught my eye. No one seemed around to ask questions of me, so I walked in. Ed Julian and another man I didn't recognize were sitting in chairs opposite each other. Neither of them moved or flicked an eyelash. They just sat there, propped up, staring at each other. I got closer and decided one could get surprised in Salt City. They weren't dead. Dead men don't perspire. Dead men don't have pulses. Dead men don't breathe. They were just kind of in between. If you ever walk into a house in Salt City and find two men just sitting in a room, quietly staring at each other, and they aren't dead, turn around or walk out.
3: Johnny Dollar.
0: Don't fall down on your hands and knees and crawl around the floor like I did. Don't start to laugh to yourself about nothing at all. Don't get weepy and perspire. And don't prop yourself up against the wall and wait for something to happen. Then I could see somebody standing beside me looking down. I couldn't move my arms or my legs, and that seemed pretty funny. Somebody laughed about it. Then it came to me I was doing the laughing. The noise was coming out of me. Somebody leaned down and took my gun out of my shoulder holster. He was wearing gloves and dark glasses. And then all at once he had a face.
4: Easy, Dollar, easy. I'll just take this. Sure, I know all about it. I know all about it.
0: What is this?
4: You came to town looking for Ed Julian so you could protect him. Maybe serve a subpoena. Get him in jail. Well, Ed don't need no protecting. You can see that. He don't need no subpoena. He don't need anything, Della. Not now.
0: You hear me? I hear. You slipped me something at the cafe.
4: Nah, don't you worry about that. You see, Della, you were just out on a regular job for Sam Rubin. But you got in a fight in Ed's place in San Francisco, bashed up a couple of his boys. You came over to Salt City looking for him. You walked in this place, and Ed was sitting here talking to Chili Winters.
0: That other fella's Chili Winters?
4: Nah, you're getting it. Chili Winters, a big powder from the East. Bad boy. Ed didn't want you to protect him, did he, Dollar? No. No, he didn't. He didn't want to take the subpoena. No, he didn't. So you argued with him, didn't you?
0: No.
4: You argued with him like you did with a pair of his boys in San Francisco. You beat them up. Well, Chili got into the argument here now, didn't he? Chili might have pulled a gun on you. He was famous for that.
0: I don't know what you're talking about.
4: And you had to protect yourself. You just pulled out your gun and you shot them both. Like this.
0: Oh, no, no.
4: Well, Dolly, you just shot and killed Ed Julian and Chili Winters. As good a job as anyone in this town ever saw. And I saw it. Guess I'll have to call the police.
0: An autopsy report will show they were drugged before they were killed. And how are you going to explain that?
4: We don't believe in autopsy reports in Salt City. All our police need is your gun.
0: It won't work, you know.
4: Now, Dollar, you know it will. You'll be arraigned, indicted, and tried right here in Salt City. It'll be second degree or self-defense, maybe. Now, if I'd have done it, or some of the boys had done it, there'd have been all kinds of trouble from San Francisco to New York.
0: This is the way it was figured.
4: This is the way. You walk right into it. Right smack into it.
3: You crazy fool, you can't do anything.
0: He got to his feet and tried to drag me up with him, and then both of us toppled over into a lamp. And then I had the lamp base in my hand. In any other place, the next move would have been to run to the nearest police station. But from what I'd heard of the brand of law and order practiced in Salt City, that wouldn't have been much help to me. Instead, I walked the 3 miles back to town, making my way over the crusted arroyos and cactus lands that seemed to surround it. My first stop, the Reno Bar and Grill.
1: Oh, my, what happened to you?
0: That's about the longest story in history. Anybody around?
1: Just you and me, Johnny.
0: My full name's Johnny Dollar. I'm an insurance investigator. I came here to see Ed Julian. I saw him shot to death.
1: What?
0: Now, listen to me. I saw him shot to death along with a man named Chili Winters about half an hour ago. Jim Reno did the shooting with my gun.
1: I better call the police.
0: Wait. Now, listen to me. Remember, I came in here from the station. I made a phone call from that booth outside there.
1: Yeah.
0: I sat down, had some coffee, 2 cups.
1: We talked. I remember.
0: Do you remember putting anything in my coffee?
1: Me? What are you talking about?
0: Somebody did. Probably Reno when he came up. Now, look. You said something about wanting to get out of Salt City.
1: Well, sure, but...
0: Now's your chance. I'll get you out of here.
1: How?
0: You got a car?
1: No.
0: All right. Can you buy one for this?
1: $350? I think so.
0: Go do it. I'll wait here for you.
1: Well, you better not wait here.
0: Huh?
1: My room's across the street, second floor. Use the back stairway. I'll be there in a half hour.
0: Expense account item 14, $350. One automobile, 1948 vintage. The waitress returned with it in exactly one half hour. In another 10 minutes, the time it took her to pack 2 suitcases, we were on the road to San Francisco. Item 15, $18.30, gas and oil. It took us 7 hours and 20 minutes to make it. Item 17, $50. I gave the waitress the car and the money, then went back to my hotel, showered, shaved, and changed clothes, and made a phone call.
5: Who?
0: Johnny Dollar, Inspector.
5: You're wanted for murder in Salt City. Police all over the state are looking for you.
0: Yeah, I thought they might be. Inspector, I'll be glad to explain all of it, but I need some time.
5: Come on down and explain it, and then we'll see if you can have any time.
0: Now listen to me. I was sent to Salt City to be a patsy. Reno wanted to get rid of Ed Julian and Chili Winters.
5: Where are you?
0: Never mind.
5: Well, you've got 5 minutes to get down here and turn yourself in. Otherwise, you'll go out on an APB.
0: I got out of the hotel in about 20 seconds. A cab picked me up, and I spent item 15, $3, transportation, getting to Ray Gumby's office at 8 Julian's Enterprises. 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Item 16, $8, more cab fare. This time, locating Ray Gumby's home address, an apartment over in Berkeley. He took a long time to answer.
6: No.
0: I don't know how he ever made it with the two holes in his neck. He lurched forward and I caught him. Who did it, Mr. Gumby?
6: Swifty, look. You met him at Ed's apartment house. Came by about an hour ago. What's all about? Why, Johnny? Why?
0: Why? It was a good question. Little Ray Gumby was a dead attorney. And Ed Julian and Chilling Winters were dead gunsels. Why? Everywhere I seemed to go, people were dying hard, violently, without apparent reason. Why? I had one idea. Same old thing. The feeling. The old feeling. It didn't explain anything. It was just there.

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1: 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Join us, won't you? Yours truly, Johnny Dollar.
0: Yours truly, Johnny Dollar, starring Bob Bailey, is transcribed in Hollywood. Written by John Dawson, it is produced and directed by Jack Johnstone. Be sure to join us tomorrow night, same time and station, for the next exciting episode of Yours Truly, Johnny Dollar. Roy Rowan speaking.

And if it's raining, if it's raining, have no regret, because it isn't raining rain, you know. It's raining violet. And where you see clouds on the hills, look, they're not clouds, no.

I hear her say, adore me. Would I be blue?

Hello, men. This is Donald Mills. My brothers and I are here in the studio making a few V-discs for all of you. And we want you to know that we sure hope you have as much fun listening to them as we have in making them for you. Good luck to all of you.

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This, to me, is the latest thing in hot jazz. I can't give you my name, I'm sorry to say, but I'm a modern critic of jazz music. Take it away, Phyllis.

Grape Nuts and Grape Nuts Flakes program, starring Jack Benny, with Mary Livingston, Phil Harris, Dennis Day, Rochester, and yours truly, Don Wilson. For over 40 years, the favorite. That spells Grape Nuts. Yes, sir, back in the days when Sweet Rosie O'Grady was a favorite at the family harmonium, delicious, malty-rich Grape Nuts were a favorite at the family breakfast table. And they still are, and there's a reason. Grape Nuts have a distinctive sweet-as-a-nut flavor that makes for real eating fun in the morning. A flavor that's a luscious two-grain blend of sun-ripened wheat and malted barley. And today you can enjoy that one delicious flavor in two delicious forms. 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And both Grape Nuts and Grape Nuts Flakes bring you essential whole